0: energizing your soul through the inspired word of God. 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
1: My Life Today, a devotional by Ellen White, May 29th. Health and happiness.

health and happiness. I have set the Lord always before me. Because he is at my right hand, I shall not be moved. Therefore my heart is glad, and my glory rejoiceth. My flesh also shall rest in hope. Psalm 16, verses 8 and 9. The Christian should live so near to God that he may approve things that are excellent, being filled with the fruits of righteousness, which are by Jesus Christ, unto the glory and praise of God. His heart should be attuned to gratitude and praise. He should be ever ready to acknowledge the blessings he is receiving, remembering who it is that has said, "Whoso offereth praise glorifieth me." It is the duty of everyone to cultivate cheerfulness instead of brooding over sorrow and troubles. Many not only make themselves wretched in this way, but they sacrifice health and happiness to a morbid imagination. Morbid imagination. There are things in their surroundings that are not agreeable, and their countenances wear

0: life unto those that find them, and health to all their flesh. Christ came to restore to its original loveliness a world ruined by sin. In the new earth, there will be no sin nor disease, and the body will be restored to its original perfection. We shall wear the spotless image of our Lord. The development of Christian character tending toward this state of perfection is a growth toward beauty. As the heart becomes transformed by the renewing of the mind, the graces of the Spirit leave their impress on the face, and it expresses the refinement, delicacy, peace, benevolence, and pure and tender love that reign in the heart. Give thanks always for all things unto God. My Life Today, May 29th.
1: I encourage you to be ye doers of the word and not hearers only. Thank you for listening, and be sure to join us tomorrow for your daily devotional reading.

0: Amazing facts change lives.
1: I'd have to say that I had a wonderful childhood growing up. I went to a private school up until the seventh grade, till junior high. I believe it was at that point in junior high that my life began to change. Going from a Christian education into a public school was a big difference. There was a lot of secular influence, peer pressure. And for me, it was the music. I started listening to heavy metal music. Every concert that would come to town, I was there. It had a profound effect on me. I started using marijuana probably at the age of 14. I started drinking, using a lot of cocaine, and that led to methamphetamine, and that completely changed my life. I dropped out of high school my sophomore year and went to work. I would get off of work and we'd go into the bar until 2 o'clock in the morning, and I'd get back up at 5 and I'd go back at it again 6-7 days a week. At the age of 20, I lost my dad to a heart attack. I didn't know how to handle the loss, so I tried to mask my pain with alcohol and drugs. Got 3 DUIs in 1 year, was arrested. They gave me a year in the county jail. And the moment I got out, I went back to doing the same thing, hanging with the same people, the same crowd. I was involved in a hit-and-run motorcycle accident, and I was charged with a felony DUI. Even though at the time of the accident I was not under the influence, I still had methamphetamine in my system. At my sentencing date, I left the courtroom and I didn't come back. And that left me with a felony warrant. And I had fallen asleep at a park, and I woke up to a park ranger knocking on my window. I knew I was wanted, and I knew that I was not gonna just turn myself in. I turned to him and I made the comment, "Not today." And I took off. I led 5 different agencies on about a 35-minute chase. And I realized at the point that I wasn't going to get away and that this was going to end up either me killing somebody or myself. And so I made a decision to pull over. At that point, everything that I had, I lost. I was sentenced to 2 years in state prison, and it was there that God got a hold of me. And it was through Amazing Facts Ministries. I remember listening on my radio to Pastor Doug Batchelor. I wanted to get to know the Bible. I wanted to know God. And so my aunt, Marilyn, sent me the Amazing Facts study guides. And it was there that my relationship with Christ began. I had called home and I knew my mother wasn't doing well, but I didn't realize that she had cancer. She had about a 30% chance of making it through her surgery. She had told the doctors that she was not going to have chemo and she was not going to have radiation, that if her God was going to save her, then he would save her.

I remember hanging up the phone to what I thought was my last conversation with my mom. I turned around, I got down on my knees, and I prayed to God. And I said, God, if you're there, please save my mother. Wherever you lead me in life, whatever you want me to do, I am yours. And I had a feeling of such peace that I knew that my mother was going to be okay and that my life was going to change. There are no words that I can adequately express to Amazing Facts and to Pastor Doug to say thank you to all those people who support the ministry. I am a product of your support. My life has changed because of this ministry. And I thank you from the bottom of my heart.

The diet lasts a dozen days. The treadmill hasn't spun 10 miles. The Bible sits where it was left, unopened and unsavored. We grieve the effortless unraveling of all the goals we wanted to achieve, to lose the weight, increase the steps, find hope and quiet in God's Word. We are too close to dreams undone, to lofty visions gone awry. So how does God address our lack of grit and gratitude? I will be faithful to you and make you mine, and you will finally know me as the Lord, God says. He knows our frame, the psalmist says. He remembers we are dust. And so Christ came to walk our dust, to know our pain, to understand how irresolute we are. This high priest of ours understands our weaknesses, for he faced all of the same testings we do, yet he did not sin. Grace always moves toward us, redeems our goals, and tells us we are loved. We fall in step with one who holds us when we stumble. He is resolved when we are not, and faithful when we wander. Receive his strength.

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1: In Luke chapter 13, verse 3, Jesus said that unless you repent, you will perish. I remember years ago, before I became a Christian, I was out fishing with a buddy of mine. We were trout fishermen, avid fishermen, and we were way up in the mountains, and we looked up on the side of this hill, and there was a big rock up there, and somebody had gone up there with a spray gun and sprayed three words, repent or perish, on the face of that rock. And I remember looking up and seeing that, and that was one of the seeds that God planted in my heart that eventually led me to the foot of the cross and to accept Jesus Christ as my personal Savior. Jesus is very clear in the Bible. In Luke chapter 13, verse 3, He said, unless you repent, you shall perish. God has a very clear message for us. We cannot say that we believe in Jesus and really live the Christian life and be real Christians unless we first choose to turn away from sin. That's what repent means. It means to turn away from sin. And the real reason why we should do that is because we see the love of Jesus Christ and what He did for us on the cross. We see that He suffered for our sins, that our sins hurt Him. They hurt His head and they hurt His heart. They separated Him from His Father so that He could be united with us. Repent or perish. This is a very clear message from Jesus Christ to us today. We need to turn from sin. We need to be true followers of Jesus in our hearts. Luke 13:3, Jesus said, unless you repent, you will perish. You have just heard His voice today.
0: If you enjoyed this short devotional with Steve Wolberg, you can hear more messages online.

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And the music, oh yeah, it slaps.

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1: This Day with God, a devotional by Ellen White. May 29th. Reverence the cause.

0: Reverence the cause. Holding the mystery of the faith in a pure conscience. 1 Timothy chapter 3, verse 9. I praise the Lord this morning for the peace I enjoy. There is perfect rest for me in the Lord. I trust in His love. Why should we not rest in the love of God, the assurance of His word? What saith Jesus? Come unto me, all ye that labor and are heavy laden, and I will give you rest. What can be more positive than this promise? Take my yoke upon you and learn of me, for I am meek and lowly in heart, and ye shall find rest unto your souls. For my yoke is easy and my burden is light. Matthew chapter 11, verses 28 through 30. Then come, let us who believe in Jesus Christ not delay a moment, but come. All who hold fast to themselves, as if fearful that after all the Lord Jesus does not mean as he says, show great dishonor to God. In keeping away from Jesus, do not our actions say, I do not believe the Lord Jesus means it? You do not treat your human friends in this doubting, distrustful manner. If they show you respect, if they make you a promise, you do not say, I have no faith. I cannot believe any of your promises. This is very trying to me. Nevertheless, I cannot believe your word. You virtually tell God all of this in your actions. You have found the rest always when you have come, but you begin to question, to look at yourself, to groan over yourself. Now stop all this. Take off that yoke you have manufactured for your neck, which galls so terribly, and take Christ's yoke, which he declares is easy, and his burden, which he tells you is light. The Holy Spirit is the comforter, your comforter. Has the Holy Spirit failed to fulfill his part of the work? If so, you are not to blame. But the promise is sure and steadfast. When you say you have not faith in God, you make God a liar and show that you have no confidence in the Holy Spirit's work, which is always ready to help our infirmities. He is always waiting at your door, always knocking for admittance. Let him in. All you have to do is to put your will over on the Lord's side. You need the promise, but it is the infinite one behind the promise in whom you are to have perfect confidence. Say it. I am the Lord's. I do believe. Crowd out every doubt from the soul. Have faith in God. He loves you. Never allow yourself to doubt or distrust Him. This Day with God, May 29th.
1: I encourage you to be ye doers of the word and not hearers only. Thank you for listening, and be sure to join us tomorrow for your daily devotional reading.

running theme, I think, of my life. My real father left me when I was just a year old. And my stepfather married my mother when I was not much older than maybe two, and he was an alcoholic. He'd come home, and the minute he got home, he'd start drinking until he passed out on the couch. That was my reality every night. My mom was hardly ever there. I was being raised by a stepdad, and sometimes when he would drink, he would tell me that I was sort of the unwanted baggage that he didn't bargain for. And so I was always feeling like never good enough. My mom, she was fearful that I was going to become an addict like my stepdad and get into trouble. So she put me in a church school, and I thrived. But when I was 12 years of age, I found out she had been married 5 times. And I was the 6th child, and I never knew my siblings. It kind of rocked my world, and I was angry, and I didn't understand why I had this family that was withheld from me. So when I graduated school, you know, I just kind of went out into the world. You know, I was wild, and I sought relationships. I didn't seek God. I sought relationships. I sought the feeling of love through relationships with men. I went through 3 marriages, and I had 2 children by 2 different marriages in those 3 marriages, and I found myself repeating the same history my mom did. A couple of years later, here comes the pandemic. I suffer with autoimmune disease, and all the things that they were saying in the media was frightening, and I was scared to death, and I felt so out of touch with people. You know, I was listening to Doug Batchelor on Amazing Facts on YouTube. I had found that. I didn't listen to the news. I listened to Amazing Facts. I had that always on in my house. And that was my sustaining strength through all of the fear that happened through the pandemic and the lockdowns. God taught me who I am. He became my family. That empty place that I always had, he filled. And then when he started to fill that empty place, he started to show me his truths. And it's brought such a peace to my life. It's brought such a stability to my life. And I know that I belong to him. God used Amazing Facts to do that for me, to reach into my living room where I was at on days that I couldn't even get off of my couch. And he fed me through that ministry.

Where is God when it hurts? The question is painfully familiar. In every moment when we suffer, we raise our tearful eyes to heaven and ask what all this pain accomplishes. Will warring nations come to peace because the children starve? Not likely. Will all the daily indignities of living without water and without wealth adjust the fairness of the planet? Not on any planet we know. Will sleepless nights and searing pain ensure some future happiness? There are no guarantees.

Does God know how much we hurt when bodies ache and hopes fall flat? Because God's children are human beings made of flesh and blood, the Son also became flesh and blood. For only as a human being could he die, and only by dying could he break the power of the devil, who had the power of death. Jesus is God's answer to the riddle of our pain. The one who made the universe came down to walk our roads and eat our food and feel our loss and cry our tears. He stands beside us, with us, on our side. Grace is God's presence in our loneliness. Whoever has the Son has life. Meaning will yet rise from all this broken ground. So stay in grace.

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1: In Proverbs chapter 1, verse 7, the Bible says that fools despise wisdom and instruction. I remember many years ago, before I became a Christian, I was down in Palm Springs, Southern California on a Saturday night having a high time with my buddies. And as we were walking down the main highway 111, we saw a pickup truck rolling down the street in the midst of all these cars. And there was a man in the back of the pickup with a loudspeaker, and he was witnessing for God. And in my youthful foolishness, I looked at that man, and I didn't think he would hear me, but I yelled out, I said, "Hey you, I'm an atheist. Well, that man did hear me, and he leveled his loudspeaker right at my head. And then he said with a booming voice, he said, you are a fool. He said, one of these days, on the day of judgment, you'll find out that you are on the wrong side. I tell you, those words boomed into my soul, and God used them as part of the process to help me to become a Christian. I was deeply impressed that I don't want to be a fool, and I want to be ready for the day of judgment. Proverbs chapter 1, verse 7, the Bible says, fools despise wisdom and instruction. God doesn't want us to be foolish. He doesn't want you to be a fool. He doesn't want us to mock the Bible. He doesn't want us to make fun of Jesus. He doesn't want us to laugh at Bible truth. He wants us to humbly accept what God says, to accept His counsel, and to become wise followers of Jesus Christ. Proverbs 1, verse 7 says, fools despise wisdom and instruction. So don't be a fool. Be wise in these last days so you can stand in the day of judgment as a follower of Jesus Christ. You have just heard His voice today.
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0: 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We hope you enjoy the original dramatized audio Bible stories for kids of all ages. 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
1: Most high and honorable priest of the great and powerful god Jupiter, I say that Jupiter, the father of gods, has become as a man and is honoring our town with his presence.
2: Jupiter, the father of gods, is here?
1: True, most high and honorable priest. I just witnessed a miracle by the god Mercury.
2: Mercury is here too?
1: Yes, most high and...
2: As a man?
1: Yes, most high and honorable priest.
2: Why did they not let me know they're here? I do represent them.
1: I do not know why. I know only Mercury did a miracle.
2: Well, what sort of miracle?
1: That man who can't walk, always sits? I don't know his name. Anyway, he lives over...
2: I know who you mean. Then, what about him and the god Mercury?
1: The great and glorious god of Mercury said to the man, "Stand up and walk." And the man stood up. "Stand up and walk." And the man stood up and walked. Healed.
2: They slighted me. They didn't let me...

0: People want me to accord the two gods.
1: Sacrifices, your most honorable priest.
0: I'll have the oxen and garlands brought to the gate, and we shall do the two gods honor, even though they don't deserve it. This thing back there, I can't reach it.
2: Yes, most high and honorable priest of the god Jupiter.
0: I'll lead the procession to the place where the two gods are living.
3: Barnabas, you hear what I hear?
4: Well, I think so. Mob hysteria and music. I'm going to get out of bed, Paul, and see what's going on.
3: I'll go with you. For some reason, they seem to have come here for our benefit.
4: That fellow with the mask, it's hideous. He must be the leader, priest or something.
3: We better find out. Sir, would you tell me...
5: Oh, great and wise, venerable father of all gods, Jupiter, we welcome you and the lesser god Mercury to our earth and town.
3: Oh, he's talking to you, Barnabas.
4: Well, you talk right back at them, will you, Paul?
3: Well, let's move out in the center so all can hear.
4: To the center? Through that, Mom?
3: Well, they'll make way for us. They they consider us to be gods, remember?
4: Oh, all right, let's go.
6: My friends of Lystra, please, please, please be quiet!
3: Why are you doing this, men? We are only men, human beings like all of you. We come not from Jupiter or Mercury, but from Jerusalem. We are here to announce the good news of a risen Savior and to turn you away from this malice, hatred, and every evil, worthless thing you are doing. We turn your minds to a living God who made the stars in heaven, the earth, and the sea. The God of creation does only good things. He gives you rain at the right time so your corn will grow. He gives you food and fills your heart with happiness.
7: We have the ox with garland ready to sacrifice to you.
6: God sent his son to die on the cross as a sacrifice for all forgiven sin. Never again will any burnt offering or sacrifice need to be made.
0: My dear people, these two are not gods, they're mere men. Take the ox back and go to your homes. I thought so. Ignoring me, the real gods Jupiter and Mercury would honor, not insult me. Show the men in.
8: Yes, sir. His most high and honorable priest of the temple dedicated to the god Jupiter.
0: State your mission.
9: We are a delegation from Antioch of Pisidia and Iconium, come to see about two men who call themselves preachers.
0: Paul and Barnabas?
9: Yes, that's correct.
0: They pass themselves off here as the gods Jupiter and Mercury.
9: They must be got rid of.
0: Yeah, that's easy. We'll just kill them.
9: Oh, well, you kill them by a stoning. A stoning to death is the Israelite penalty for blasphemers, and these two are just that.
0: Stoning them will be pleasurable.
9: But your people, will they cooperate?
0: With a little magic, they will be as angry at these two as they were happy when they thought they were gods. It'll take a little time.
9: Well, we'll stay around, just to see these two stoned.
0: Many of the people refuse to stone them. I think I have enough people gathered to at least make a stone-throwing event interesting. I'll throw the first stone. Hit him on the back of his neck. Let me throw another one. Missed him that time. All right, stone him. You can stop now. He's dead. See that he's taken outside the city and dumped in the general burial ground.
8: Yes, your most high and honorable priest of Jupiter.
10: I'll take him to the burial ground.
0: All right, let him dig. Zuriel, it's you.
10: Yes, I'll bury him.
0: But why? Why you?
10: Me? I believed what he...

0: They're not going to let us take Paul's body, Zuriel. The people who are so angry, they won't listen to reason.
1: I feel like it's mostly my fault.
0: Don't feel like that, Zuriel.
1: I was one of them. They might have listened to me if I had shouted more loudly.
0: Well, it wasn't your people at all, Zuriel. It was the Israelites who do not believe in Jesus who caused the trouble. They came all the way from Antioch of Pisidia purposely to stop Paul and me from preaching. All we can do now is follow them. And when they leave, we'll take Paul's body and give it a decent burial.
1: Paul was a great man. I loved him.
0: Yes,

0: was a man of God. My prayer is that I may live the life of prayer and unselfishness that he lived.
1: Where will we bury him?
2: I'll find an honorable tomb for him. He isn't dead. He opened his eyes.
0: Zuriel, my son, we are all upset and terribly distressed, but look at him, torn flesh, bruised in every inch of his body, and he was literally dragged all the way from town. Unless his Lord and Savior Jesus Christ...
3: Jesus is my Lord and Savior. Would that all would accept him as their personal Savior. Why are you all standing around me like this? Not saying a word, gaping as if you'd seen a ghost. And where are we?
0: Paul!
2: Jesus truly is the Lord of all who believe in him.
4: We thought you were dead.
3: Dead? Me? Oh, someone help me up. I feel conspicuous sitting down while the rest of you stand around staring at me.
5: Here, let me explain.
3: Now, you were saying that you thought that... Oh, yes, now I remember. They were stoning me. I remember thinking that my time had come. Then I remember being hit on the head. What happened after that?
5: Well, then they all...
0: They stoned you until you were dead. At least they thought so. And so did we. They dragged your body. Literally dragged it out here and left it. We were going to bury you. Just look at yourself. You're torn and bruised. But God didn't let you die. Paul, brethren, all of you, we serve a gracious, merciful, and loving Lord. O Lord God of hosts, thou art strong. Thou rulest the raging sea. The earth is also thine. As for the world and the fullness thereof, thou hast founded them. Blessed is the people that know thee. In thy name shall they rejoice all the day. And in thy righteousness shall they be exalted.
6: The next day, Paul and Barnabas went to Derbe, where many people were led to believe on the Lord Jesus Christ. Leaving Derbe, the two apostles retraced their steps through Lystra and Iconium to Antioch of Pisidia. Undaunted by danger, they went through and stopped in these towns where they had been persecuted so severely. And then they returned to Antioch in Syria. When Paul and Barnabas reached Antioch, the first missionary journey ended. But trouble was brewing in the church at Antioch, serious trouble.
3: That's not as serious as it may appear.
7: It may not appear serious to you or many other Israelite Christians, but how about the Gentile Christians?
3: Did you come all the way from Jerusalem to agitate this question?
7: No, Paul, I did not. The question did arise in Jerusalem, and as we know, you and Barnabas are converting many Gentiles. Certain of us thought the question should be brought up and settled before too many heathen join the church.
3: Just what is the problem, anyway?
7: Among other things, it concerns the drinking of the blood of animals and using it in cooking foods. Also the method the animal is slain. Should it be drained of blood? Or is it all right to eat the meat of an animal that has been merely strangled to death?
3: We Israelites believe, as you know, that it is a question of health, while some heathen do not. I think authorities would admit that most diseases are contained in the blood. Therefore, it might be wise not to use the blood in cooking and to drain it from all meats to be eaten.
7: You miss the point under question. Should we force the heathen who are converted and want to join the church to give up the use of blood, or shouldn't we?
3: Well, I can see where in time it might be a serious problem. Perhaps you're right. The issue should be settled as soon as possible.
7: A general meeting is to be held in Jerusalem to settle that question and some others. Representatives from most churches will be there, so the decision, whatever it is, will be democratic and binding on all churches.
6: A great multitude of representatives from almost all the churches attended the meeting in Jerusalem. James presided at the council, and in announcing the final decision, he said,
8: "In addition to this, the apostles and elders are to instruct the Gentile converts by letter to abstain from meats offered to idols, from fornication, from animals strangled, and from the eating or drinking of blood. They are to be urged to keep God's commandments and to lead holy lives. They are also to be assured that those who held and declared that the...

0: Barnabas, you and I have been through a lot together.
1: Some unpleasant things, but more good, wonderful blessings.
0: Don't you think it's about time to start having some more experiences?
1: I know what you're going to say.
0: Well, we've been here in Antioch a long time, ever since we got back from the council in Jerusalem.
1: You need not try to persuade me, Paul. I'm of the same opinion. It is time we revisited the churches we started. The new believers may need help and encouragement.
0: When should we start?
1: As soon as we can. But I think the work is going to be so heavy, we should take someone with us.
0: Well, I have no objection.
1: I'd like to take John Mark.
0: You remember, of course, what happened when we took him before. He couldn't take the hardships and left us, went to the comforts of his home in Jerusalem.
1: Oh, I realize all that, Paul, but Mark is older. He's developed his Christian experience since then. I'm sure he can be depended upon now.
0: But what if he fails us again? It would have a bad influence on the believers, especially the new ones converted from heathenism. I don't think we should risk it.
1: Well, I do.
0: Well, we both have the right to our own opinions. But, Barnabas, there's only one thing I'm interested in, and that is telling people of the cross and salvation. Then once they've taken their stand for Jesus on the cross, help them, encourage them, strengthen them. Oh, no, Barnabas, I'm not in favor of taking someone with us who has once proved unfaithful.
1: Oh, he wasn't exactly unfaithful, Paul. It was merely that...
0: Mark has proved he has but little stamina. Such a person is not fitted for a work requiring patience, self-denial, bravery, devotion, faith, and a willingness to sacrifice, if need be, even life itself.
1: Well, I think he has these qualities. So he and I will go out together. Why don't you find someone else to go with you?
0: Silas, I need a partner to go with me. Barnabas is going with Mark. Will you go with me?
2: If you think I should.
0: On this journey, we will be interested in one thing only, saving souls.
2: I'll go with you.
0: We will encounter many dangers, hardships, trials. I'm anxious to see how those who were converted through the labors of Barnabas and me have endured the trials and tribulations of being Christians. For that reason, we will be going to Lystra, where I was stoned very nearly to death.
2: I'll go with you. Mother, my mind keeps going back to that day we stood around the torn and bruised body of Paul, thinking him dead. Outside of Jesus himself, I doubt if there ever has been a man less afraid of what will happen to his person, and more sincere and anxious to save people than Paul.
3: Paul is terribly afraid of one thing.
2: No, Mother, you're mistaken if you think Paul fears anything or anybody, even Satan.
3: He fears that he might fail of presenting every man perfect in Christ. He trembles for the result of his ministry, that he might not faithfully use and develop the talents God has given him, and thus fail in giving someone the good news of salvation.
2: Oh, Mother, how I long, how I pray that I may be like that.
3: You have been taught and brought up to love and obey God's laws.
2: And for this early training, Mother, I shall forever be thankful to you and Grandmother. Both of you have lived by your faith.
3: See who that is, will you, son?
0: Greetings, Timothy, my son.
2: Greetings, Paul, sir. Come in. Mother's here.
0: Thank you. Greetings, madam. May God grant you peace and bless your home.
3: We're so happy to see you. We think and talk about you and Brother Barnabas almost all the time.
0: Barnabas isn't with me this time. May I present Silas, a godly man and a prophet.
3: Welcome to our home, Silas, sir.
4: I heard so much about all of you that it seems I almost know you. So, you're Timothy.
2: Yes, sir.
4: You're Greek, I understand.
2: Father is Greek, yes, but mother is an Israelite. Very wisely, my mother has taught me Israelite scripture since I was a child. She and her mother both. They try to take good care of me.
4: Have you made up your mind yet, Paul?
0: No, not entirely. What do you think of him?
4: Now, there's no doubt that Timothy is a good boy, a real Christian. But whether he'll make a good minister of the gospel is hard to say. I think we need to find out a little more about him before we make up our minds.
5: Timothy? Well, he's one of the best young men I've ever known. Helpful and kind to everyone.
6: Well, he certainly comes from a good home. He's been taught the scriptures since he was a child, and I think he lives what he believes.
7: I can't say enough good things about him. Timothy is faithful, steadfast, and true. I'm sure everyone in the church will agree with me.
8: You know how young folks are these days. Well, Timothy is different. He's a hard worker, fearless, and thoughtful. And above all, he's willing to be taught. Why, most young people won't even listen to older, experienced voices.
3: Timothy, if you accept Paul's invitation to go along and help, you're taking on a great responsibility. Your work will be sacred, whether you are cleaning Paul's sandals or preaching to multitudes. It is God's work. You will have to forget self and think only of the cross. Jesus nailed to the cross. Salvation by way of the cross. Lift up the cross of Christ high and still higher and still higher, for only by preaching salvation by Jesus on the cross will your labor as a minister be successful. Paul once said, "God forbid that I should glory, save in the cross of our Lord Jesus Christ."

0: laboring with you, with the Spirit of God helping, and with your teaching, I trust I can be of some service to God in your ministry.
1: Keep your mind open to truth. 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Be sincere and truthful always, and your efforts will be blessed.
0: I'm very young, inexperienced, so if it's all right with you, I would like to ask you questions as we go along.
1: Well, one learns much more by listening than by talking.
0: The first question I'd like to ask, Paul, sir, is where are we going?
1: First, through the region of Phrygia and Galatia. Then, wherever the Spirit directs.
0: This is a larger seaport than I had thought, and very busy.
2: It has a lengthy and interesting history back of it, too. Alexander the Great founded it. Since then, it has grown in size and importance until now, as you see, it is a sizable city, with baths, a theater, an unusual aqueduct, and a temple. And as you say, a large and busy harbor.
0: Are we going to preach here?
2: Yes, unless the Holy Spirit directs us elsewhere.

0: Servant of God, please come over into Macedonia and help us. 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
1: My dear co-workers, we're going to start for Macedonia today.
2: Macedonia? What gave you that inspiration?
1: The Holy Spirit through a dream. A man of Macedonia stood and cried for help, so there must be many souls there to be won for Christ.

0: Macedonia is in Europe, isn't it?
1: The Lord has seen fit to open up the gospel work in Europe.
0: Well, soon it'll be in every country, worldwide.
2: By nightfall, they reached the island of Samothracia. By the second night, the Macedonian seaport of Neapolis.
0: Are we going to preach here?
1: I'm impressed that we should go to Philippi, which is the chief city of this part of Macedonia and a colony of Rome.
0: Where are we going to stay, Paul, sir?
3: I'm glad you're along, Timothy. You ask good questions.
1: To answer the question, I don't know. I know only that the Lord will direct us in one way or another to where we should stay. In the meantime, we'll walk about the city with our eyes and ears open, looking for an opportunity to tell the glad news of a risen Savior.
0: While we walk, will you please explain more scripture to me, Paul, sir?
3: Today is the Sabbath, and we still have found no one to preach to.
0: There's not even a synagogue where we ourselves can worship. Certainly, there are a few Israelites in this town. Where do they worship?
1: At some quiet spot along the river. Shall we see if we can find it? If not, we can worship by ourselves.
0: There are a few women. They're reading scripture. They see us.
1: Yeah, we'll approach. Perhaps these women will be our first audience. Pardon, but we noticed you women were reading scripture.
4: Yes, sir.
1: Israelite scripture?
4: We are Israelites.
1: I am too. And these three men are my friends. Though not exactly Israelites, they do read and understand our scripture. Fact is, we're preachers. Except young Timothy, and he's in training.
4: Won't you sit down? Perhaps one of you will give a little talk.
5: Well, thank you, we will. Paul does most of the preaching, so we'll ask him to speak.
1: With the aid of heaven, I shall talk about the Messiah. You probably realize that every true Israelite mother has hoped and prayed that her son would be the Messiah?
4: Yes, even I have hoped that.
1: The Messiah, the Son of God, has come.
4: Who? When? Where?
1: He was born in Nazareth. For 30 years he lived at home, an obedient and loving child and a young man. During that time he spent many hours alone in the quietness of nature, meditating, studying, praying. He started his ministry by being baptized by John, the man of the wilderness who had foretold the coming of... These 11 men, whom Jesus had a special love for, stood there. Jesus slowly ascended into the air and was taken to heaven, there to be at the right hand of his Father as our advocate and high priest. If we have faith, confess our sins, and ask God in the name of Jesus to forgive those sins, they will be forgiven. Thus are we saved.
6: What a wonderful, wonderful Savior he must be.
1: Oh, I myself have seen him face to face. Not when he was living here on earth, but after he had ascended into heaven. He appeared unto me, told me who he was, and that he had a special work for me to do. I believed, confessed my sins, accepted him, and now belong body, mind, and spirit to him.
4: How do we know you speak the truth?
1: Before accepting Jesus as my Savior, I had been educated by the best teachers humans have to offer. After I had seen Jesus in his heavenly glory, I was taught the truths of the gospel directly by God, and I dare not tell anything but truth. I look to God for direct guidance.
6: I believe. I have faith. I confess my sins, and I want to become a member of the family of God.
1: Your faith has already made you one of God's children. But you will need to be baptized.
6: My family, I want them to believe, too. Oh, will you please make my home your home and tell them the story of salvation?
2: Her household received the truth gladly, and they were all baptized.
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9: In Ephesians chapter 6, verse 12, Paul wrote that we wrestle not against flesh and blood, but against principalities, against powers. I remember many years ago, before I became a Christian, it was about 4 a.m, and I was in a Denny's restaurant with a girl that I had met at a discotheque. And as we were talking together, she looked at me and she said, "Steve, let me tell you a story." She said, "Some time ago, I was at a party, and I was watching this girl across the room who was drinking alcohol. She had all kinds of men around her. She was acting very suggestive and just evil. And as I looked at her, watching her, all of a sudden, something mysterious happened. It was like my eyes were opened, and I could see the invisible world, and I saw all of these dark, sinister forms surrounding this girl. And then she looked at me and she said, "Steve, I think I saw the devil. I think I saw the devil." And I don't know if she did or not, but I wouldn't be surprised, because the Bible is very clear that there is a visible world and an invisible world, and we are in a battle between the forces of God and the devil, between good angels and evil angels, and we need to know that, and we need to make decisions to be on God's side and to resist the devil and his evil angels. Ephesians chapter 6, verse 12 says, "We wrestle not against flesh and blood, but against principalities, against powers, against the rulers of the darkness of this world, against spiritual wickedness in high places." The only way that we can combat an invisible enemy is if we have God and His power and the Holy Spirit and His love in our hearts. We wrestle not against flesh and blood, the Bible says. We need to understand that and stand for Jesus. You have just heard His voice today.
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12: My greatest wish is that my children will see me the way I see my own father. He's a very devoted man, and that kind of framed my childhood going forward from there, where I was always involved in church work, and I had a very rich experience with the Lord at a young age, all the way up through college. Then after I got married, I got in at a company called Comcast, and I spent the past roughly 8.5 years, 9 years at Comcast. And I was actually watching television with my son, and a Comcast commercial came on the air. And he said, "Oh, Daddy, that's Comcast. That's where you work, Daddy." And most fathers would be proud of something like that, but it really struck me that my son's getting older, and he does not see me as a servant of the Lord. He sees me as a servant of my company, and I knew that I would have to make some changes, because I wanted him to know me as a man of God. I never thought I would be a preacher or anything like that, but I knew that there was room in the work for me and for my talents, and I wanted my son to see me operating in the work. That's when I knew that my time there was coming to an end. I was sitting in my office one day, and I was kneeling in prayer. I said, "God, show me what you want me to do, because it seems like a big move here, and everyone's thinking I'm crazy, and I don't know exactly how things are gonna go if they don't go well." Crazy thought when you're thinking about God. And I lifted my head up in prayer, and there were just like a flock of maybe 300 birds that were just flying, and they were swooping down over the water, and they would fly back up, and then they would chase each other around, and I was just looking at the pattern of the giant flock, and the promise of the Lord came to me, where He says that He takes care of the sparrows, and you don't see them worrying about how they are going to be taken care of from day to day. You know, they don't, you know, wring their hands wondering, you know, will there be any worms to eat tomorrow? And that promise really stood out to me and said, you know, he said, how much more do I love you? You know, I'm not going to send you on a mission to do my work and leave you high and dry, because you claim to be my child. You claim to be my son. And everyone knows that. That assurance allows me to know that whatever happens here, whatever happens after here, we're sons of God. And there are certain things that we shouldn't worry about. From the day we arrived at AFCO, it's been obvious that God has blessed the Amazing Facts Ministry, the AFCO program, and I will be using my AFCO experience, no matter where I go, to reach people, because the personal touch of face-to-face evangelism, speaking and sharing the Word of God out of your own mouth, there's no replacement for that. And Amazing Facts has been very instrumental in helping me find the area of the work of God and showing me how large and how broad it is. It's been a tremendous blessing to be in a place where we're around people seeking to do God's will and listening for His voice in their life. And that's very, very important today.
13: 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Thank you for your support.
14: Hello, friends. This is Doug Batchelor. On May 14th, 2007, at age 95, Nola Oakes became the world's oldest college graduate when she received her bachelor's degree at Fort Hays State University in Kansas. Then, as if that wasn't enough, Nola went on studying, graduating May 15, 2010, to make her the oldest recipient of a master's degree. She earned it in liberal studies at age 98. Nola gives God credit for her long life and her hungry mind. You know, the Bible says the fear of the Lord is the beginning of wisdom. Stay with us, friends. We're going to talk about how you can get that wisdom on Amazing Facts Bible Answers Live.
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16: My name is John Ross. Good evening, friends, and Pastor Doug. Let's begin the program with a word of prayer. Father, once again, we do thank you that we have this opportunity to study your word. We recognize the Bible is your book. We ask for wisdom. We pray for the Holy Spirit to guide our hearts and our minds. Be with those who are listening, wherever they might be, and lead us into a deeper and fuller understanding of your will for our lives. For we ask this in Jesus' name. Amen.
14: Amen.
16: Pastor Doug, you opened the program by talking about somebody who graduated with their master's, this is incredible, at the age of 98.
14: No, it is amazing. And then you read on in the article, and I don't know how she's doing today, but they were offering her a position at the university in some counseling or educational capacity. And she just always wanted to continue studying. Oh, one more thing that I thought was amazing. First time she graduated, when she was 95 with her bachelor's degree, she graduated with her granddaughter. So I wonder how you feel graduating with your grandma from college. But yeah, born in 1911 and wanted to keep studying. And, you know, if you want to, I think that's part of the reason she's lived so long is she had a hungry mind and she's kept studying. And I think that one of the keys to living forever is that we need to have a hunger for the Word of God and to be studying all the time and every day to know God better. That really should be our prime objective in this life, is to know God. This is eternal life, Jesus said, John chapter 17, that they might know thee, the true God, and Jesus Christ, who you have sent. And so, friends, that's what this program is all about. Are you involved in a regular Bible study? You know, the closer you are to the Lord, the easier it is for you to live a godly Christian life. And we need to fill our minds with the Word. Every time Jesus was tempted, he met every temptation with the Word of God, saying, "It is written." If you're interested in getting into a fantastic Bible study program, we've got a free offer tonight that you'll want to take advantage of, and it will change your life, I promise.
16: If you'd call our resource line, which is 800-835-6747, I'll give you that number in just a moment as well. But if you'd call and ask for the Amazing Facts Study Guide, you can ask for the very first one in a series. It's entitled, "Is There Anything Left You Can Trust?" Talks about the Bible. How do you study the Bible? Where did the Bible come from? And you can enroll for free in this great Correspondence Bible School program. You can also go online to BibleUniverse.com and you can study the Bible right there. The number again is 800-835-6747. That is the resource line. When you call, ask for the study guide, "Anything Left You Can Trust," all about the Bible, and what a great way to begin your study.
14: Absolutely. We also want to just mention to our friends two things real quick. One, we've got a Bible website that we would like to share with you tonight. You may have heard us mention it before. Anyone interested in particular in Bible prophecy, fantastic website. I think it's probably one of the most popular out there. Bible Prophecy Truth. You name any of the hot subjects in Bible prophecy, from angels to Armageddon to the millennium to the second coming, the rapture, Mark of the Beast. It has studies, videos, charts and arrows, anything you might want to know to better understand these. And it's easier than you think to understand Bible prophecy at this website. That's Bible Prophecy Truth. Are we still required to say www?
16: I think most folks realize that.
14: And one more thing, any of our friends that are in the Collegedale area, I just would like to tell you, I'm looking forward to seeing you. I will be there this coming weekend, and that will be on the 17th and 18th of February. I'll be speaking at the Southern University Gymnasium, and just look forward to seeing you.
16: More information on that is at the Amazing Facts
14: website. Just go to the Amazing Facts website, and we'll be doing a program called Nearer Than You Think. AmazingFacts.com. Tell you about that for those that are in the Chattanooga, Tennessee area.
16: All right, we're going to go to the phone lines. We have Enoch, who is listening from Orlando. Enoch, welcome to the program.
17: Hey, thank you for taking my call. I wanted to ask, has anyone in the Bible ever sold their soul to the devil?
14: You know, the closest I can think of, that's a good question. Closest I can think of, well, two. One, when King Saul did not get an answer fast enough, he went and consulted a witch to try to get some answers, and he ended up killing himself the next day. The other one is, of course, Judas, who sold the Lord. And it's, you know, at the Last Supper, when Jesus offered to wash Judas' feet, Judas really felt, I think, constrained by the Holy Spirit to repent and to confess to Jesus, but his proud heart resisted. And then it says Judas went out, and it was night. It says Satan entered him, and he went out. And, of course, then later on, he hangs himself. I don't know, Pastor Ross, you think of anyone else sold
16: just
14: his soul?
16: If you look at Saul and you look at Judas, they pretty much gave themselves over fully to the control of the devil, and both of them ended their own life in a sad way.
14: Now, there is, if anyone out there is thinking, I've sold my soul to the devil and you're looking for hope, you do have the story of Manasseh in the Bible, who was a king that just, he really went very far from God. He even sacrificed some of his own children to pagan gods, set up pagan gods and idols in the temple, and just got involved in witchcraft and the occult. But, you know, he was captured by the Assyrians and in prison. He repented and God forgave him. Mm-hmm. And so I don't know if you're wondering, Enoch, but there are people out there that think, you know, I sold my soul to the devil, and is there any way out of that?
16: And of course, we also have the story of Mary Magdalene. The Bible says Jesus cast seven devils out of her.
14: That's right.
16: And there was hope.
14: And if you feel like you've made a covenant or a vow to the devil,
16: you can break it.
14: Yeah, he doesn't own you. He has no authority over that. And by the way, when you're born again, you're a new person anyway. You're not obligated to those old,
16: amen,
14: old contracts. So don't be discouraged if you're out there and you feel like, you know, I've gotten into some kind of compact with the devil. Don't need to keep it. You can get a new beginning in the Lord. Thanks. I appreciate your question, Enoch.
16: We have Aaron, who is listening from Sacramento. Aaron, welcome to the program.
18: Hi. I had a question in regards to Colossians chapter 1, verse 15 through 17.
14: Okay.
18: With an emphasis on verse 15, where it says, and this is out of King James, it says, who is the image of the invisible God and the firstborn of every creature. And I had someone who came to my door and was telling me that Jesus was Mark Angel incarnated into the flesh, and this stuff I think I've heard before. I just, when they pointed this out, it kind of made me kind of nervous.
14: Are you wondering about where it says he's the firstborn?
18: Yeah.
14: Yeah, the word firstborn in this verse here is not talking, in many Bible verses, it's not talking about sequence. It's talking about priority. An illustration would be, today we call Michelle Obama the first lady. That does not mean she was the first woman to set foot in North America. It means that among the ladies, she holds a position of prominence. Christ is the first in God's universe. The first time God ever took on the form of a man was when Jesus came to earth in the incarnation. So when it talks about him as the firstborn, it doesn't mean that he was born the first time when he came of Mary. Christ said, before Abraham was, I am. So Jesus was everlasting. Yes, the first time God became a man was in Jesus when he was born, but he existed before that. So he's not a creature. Jesus is the creator. And I know some of the folks that knock on our doors and want to study with us, they think that Jesus was created or that he was born. But it says all things that were made by him. And if everything made was made by him, then how could he be created? He would have to be the exception.
18: I try to explain that to him, even in the book of Genesis, where it says made in our image. So,
14: yeah.
18: But he didn't believe in the Trinity, so it was kind of...
14: Well, you look at all the characteristics of God, and Jesus has all those characteristics. All things that were made by him. God's a creator. It says that there's no other Savior but Jehovah, and it says Jesus is our Savior. It says only God knows the thoughts of men's hearts, and Jesus is God. And, you know, if you'd like, Aaron, we have a book. I'll send you a free copy of a book I wrote specifically on this subject. And it's an easy read, and it's called The Trinity. Is it biblical?
16: In order to receive that, call our resource line. That's 800-835-6747. You can ask for the book, The Trinity. Is it biblical? We'll be happy to send that to you. That number again is 800-835-6747. You can ask for the book on the Trinity. We have Nicole, who is listening from Alabama. Nicole, welcome to the program.
19: Thank you.
14: I appreciate your call and your question.
19: My question is it sin to eat meat?
14: There are a lot of good people out there that are eating meat, and you know, I think it's the ideal, and the reason I say that, when I say the ideal, I think vegetarianism is the ideal. The reason I say that with a biblical perspective is obviously in the beginning when God made man and he made the creation, before anything died, there was no death. Man was a vegetarian. It says his original diet was, you know, the fruits, the grains, the nuts, Ultimately, he added vegetables. And it wasn't until the flood, when all the vegetation was destroyed and the sacrificial system, man began to eat meat. And the first meat he ate was only in connection with a sacrifice. But then it started becoming a regular part of his diet. And, you know, originally meat was only eaten in many of the countries of the world as part of religious feasts. It was rare. But now in America, it's, you know, in much of the world, Western world, it's just part of the daily diet. And then, of course, the Bible talks about unclean meat in particular is forbidden. And if a person wants to know what that is, you can read about that in Leviticus 11. And it's talking about any animal that doesn't have a cloven hoof and chew the cud is an unclean animal. If it's a bird, it needs to be a foraging bird, like a chicken or a turkey. You can't eat the birds of carrion like vultures or eagles. And the among the fish, it needed fins and scales like trout and tuna and things like that. But shark and shellfish, they're all scavengers. So God didn't want people eating scavengers if they were going to eat meat. But the ideal is a vegetarian diet. And even if you just set the Bible aside, all of modern science is confirming that now. I mean, you'll hear doctors everywhere that have nothing to do with religion. I can name them. And they'll tell you that the jury is in, and that, you know, it's cholesterol and it's animal products that are causing so much cancer and heart disease and obesity.
19: Well, the thing is, does the Bible say it's a sin to eat like chicken or...
14: No.
19: Okay.
14: No. If you're eating clean foods, the Bible says that these among the creatures you may eat, and it identifies what the clean animals are.
19: What text says that?
14: Well, you got, I mentioned Leviticus 11. You know what? We can send you a study guide that has all the texts lined up for free if you like it. Mm-hmm. It's got some New and Old Testament, and it's called God's Health Plan, if I'm not
16: that's
14: mistaken.
16: That's right, God's Free Health Plan. And Nicole, if you call our resource line, that's 800-835-6747. Just ask for the study guide, God's Free Health Plan, and we'll be happy to send that to you.
14: You know, there's another study guide. Nicole. We have one other study guide. We don't give it to everybody, but I think you'd enjoy it. It's called Death in the Kitchen.
16: I like the name.
14: it's really interesting, and it just, I think, talks about the practical side of what's happening. Some people are kind of killing themselves. What's that new movie that's kind of been a...
16: Knives Over Forks.
14: Yeah, it's been sort
16: the
14: of
16: forks
14: a...
16: Forks Over Knives.
14: What they call a sleeping blockbuster. Mm-hmm. Forks Over Knives. It's a new movie. I think even the... First Lady and others are participating in it. They just talk about the health studies that are showing the great benefits of a vegetarian diet or at least minimal animal products. And I think even President Clinton, after office, he's now a vegan. He gave up. He lost 40 pounds, he said, for heart reasons, because he had a heart attack before. He's made these changes.
19: I mean, I stopped eating meat because of health reasons. But someone told me that it was a sin, and I was like, I haven't seen that in the Bible.
14: No, you can't find in the Bible where it says that it's a sin to eat meat. I'll just tell you that flat out. Speaking of clean meats.
19: Exactly.
14: So, it would be for me because I know better. I'm just convicted on it. But I know the Bible doesn't teach that, and I don't put that on everybody else.
19: Okay.
14: But I'm willing to race anybody my age out there that eats meat. And I'm, for someone 55, I bet you I'd make them work.
19: Okay, well, thank you so much. And that number is
16: 1-800-835-6747. 800-835-6747. You can ask for the study guide, God's Free Health Plan, and also the book, Death in the Kitchen. We're happy to send that to you. We've got Mark listening on WITA. Mark, welcome to the program.
20: Yeah, I'm calling about Isaiah 11:11, and then Ezekiel 37 about the return of Israel.
14: Okay, where do you want to go first? Isaiah 11?
20: Yeah, and it says where he'll gather the people the second time. And I'm wondering, I've wondered if Egypt was the first time and the return from Babylon is the second time. But if that's the case, where does 1948 come in?
14: All right, there are two verses here. Hang on one second. I'm doing a cross-reference. There's the verse in Isaiah that is really talking about the return from the Babylonian captivity. Now, when he says the second time, keep in mind The Israelites are very unique of any country in the world because they have been dispossessed of their land three times. Back in the days of Jacob, they left their land and went to Egypt. They came back. Then in the days of the Babylonian captivity, they left and they came back. That is the second time Isaiah is talking about. But there is a third time Jeremiah talks about, and I don't have it here at my fingertips. Maybe that's Jeremiah 44. And that's when he says they will come from the ends of the earth and the north country. And some have wondered if this is speaking of when the literal Jews came back and got their territory again back in 1948. So, and then you've got in Luke, I think it's in Luke 21, Pastor Ross, when it says, until the time of the Gentiles be fulfilled, it says, all Jerusalem will be trodden down of the Gentiles until the times of the Gentiles be fulfilled. And some have also wondered if this was a prophecy of Jesus saying there would be a time when they would get Jerusalem back.
16: That's Luke chapter 21, verse 24.
14: So, I don't know if I'm answering your question.
20: So Isaiah 11 and... The second gathering there is not 1948.
14: No, the second gathering is the Babylonian, because the first time they came back was when they came from being captives in Egypt.
20: So how do we know that Jeremiah 44 isn't the return from Babylon?
14: Well, he says from the ends of the earth. When they went to Babylon, they were all in a specific spot. When it says gather them from the ends of the earth, it was only after the Romans conquered them, they literally got scattered. There's nowhere in the world you could go. You could go to Chile in South America and find a synagogue, and you could probably go to Alaska. So it didn't matter where you went, all over the world, but yet they came back and got their property back.
20: What about Ezekiel 37? The dry bones, is that 48 or is that from Babylon?
14: Well, Ezekiel, I think, is speaking about when they would come back. He lived right about the time they were coming back from the Babylonian captivity. And Persia, I think, was in power when Ezekiel wrote. But, he talks about, that's not only a prophecy about Israel, though they look like they were dead, like dry bones, that they would come back to life. It's also a message for the church. Several times through history, it's looked like the church was dead, and yet they came back to life.
16: Mm-hmm.
14: And so I think Ezekiel, that valley of dry bones, also speaks to us. It says, he prophesies and they came to life. The word of God gave them life. He does that with the church during revival. He did it during the Reformation. He did it during the return from the Babylonian captivity and the Christian church.
16: You know, you preached a whole sermon on this particular passage in Ezekiel 37 about the Valley of Dry Bones.
14: That's right.
16: Remember, you had a skeleton right there on stage.
14: We have an article. I wrote it up. If they go to the Amazing Facts website, it's called Reviving Dry Bones. If you type in Reviving Dry Bones, you can download that article, Mark. And I think I've got some scripture references in there as well.
16: I think if you also search under the video, you'll probably be able to find that sermon. Talking about the Valley of Dry Bones.
14: Yes.
16: All right, next caller is Paul, and he is calling from Visalia, California. Paul, welcome to the program.
3: Yes.
14: Or is it Raul?
3: The name's Raul.
14: Raul, okay.
3: Yeah, thank you for taking my call. I am interested in the Sabbath and Sunday. The Ten Commandments says that if you break one of my commandments, you've broken them all. And I'm interested in finding out if I am worshiping on Sunday, am I breaking the Sabbath?
14: Well, we should worship God 7 days a week, but we're talking about keeping a day as the holy day is what you're talking about.
3: Correct.
14: The only day that God designates as a holy day in the Bible is the seventh day. There's nowhere in the Bible where it says, remember the first day, which is what we all know as Sunday. Christ rose the first day. We don't contest that, and that was very important. He died on Friday. We don't contest that. But never does he say that either Friday or Sunday becomes a new substitute Sabbath. There is no command. There is no verse in the Bible. Some have tried to use some circumstantial evidence by pointing to places in the Bible where Jesus did things on different days of the week. That says he broke bread on Sunday, and so that's the new Sabbath. Well, that's a real stretch. He broke bread on Thursday, too. Lord's Supper was a Thursday. Yes. That doesn't make it a new Sabbath. So there's really no question that biblically, if you say which day of the week is the day that God blessed, God says the seventh day is the Sabbath of the Lord. He mentions it three times in Genesis chapter 2. It wasn't just for Jews, it was for the human race. Christ said the Sabbath was made for man, meaning mankind. And it's also mentioned, of course, in the Ten Commandments, as Exodus 20 and Deuteronomy 5, Ezekiel 23, and Hebrews chapter 4 in the New Testament. So it's all through the Bible. It's really a tradition that came about 300 years after Christ to try to reach the people in Rome and try to reach the pagans that were keeping the first day of the week. Gradually, Christians began to give up the seventh day and transferred over to the first day and made up some beautiful traditions about it being the day of the resurrection. But there's no command in the Bible.
3: Right. Now, if you are worshiping then on the Sunday, you're not worshiping on the Sabbath. You're not keeping the Sabbath holy. Are you breaking one of the commandments?
14: Well, let me just be really clear. I will sometimes visit church on Sunday, but I'm not keeping it as the Sabbath. I'll go home and mow my lawn. Part of the Sabbath is it's a day of rest. I don't mow my lawn. Well, I don't mow my lawn much anyway. I have hay fever. But, I mean, I don't do that kind of work on Sabbath.
3: Right.
14: I don't go shopping on Sabbath. I keep it as a holy day. And so I, you know, there's nothing wrong with going and visiting different churches on different days of the week. You see what I'm saying?
3: Yes.
14: But
3: the day that should be
14: the
3: held,
14: only day that should be kept as a Sabbath is the seventh day of the week, because that's the only one God said he blessed. We can't choose our own day and say, well, God, I know you blessed the seventh day, but I'm going to sort of take over and be God this week, and I'm going to bless my own day. I mean, he commands us to remember a certain day. And we have a website.
16: We do. A website dedicated to the subject of understanding the Bible truth about the Sabbath. It's called sabbathtruth.com. Sabbathtruth.com. And also, we have a study guide dealing with that same subject called The Lost Day in History. And Raul, if you'll call our resource line, 800-835-6747, you can ask for the study guide, The Lost Day in History. We'll be happy to send that to you.
14: All right. Hey, appreciate that call, Raul. We have time for one more before our break.
16: We've got Sylvia, who is from listening in New Jersey. Sylvia, welcome to the program.
0: Yes, good evening, Brother Bachelor. Thank you for taking my call. I've read in the Bible that Jesus Christ saves to the uttermost.
14: Mm-hmm.
0: And Romans 10:13, it states that whosoever shall call upon the name of the Lord shall be saved. But I have a question that I would like for you to shed some light on.
14: Okay.
0: And this particular scripture is found in 1 Peter 4 and 18.
14: Okay.
0: And if the righteous scarcely be saved, where shall the ungodly and the sinner appear?
14: Well, that's true. That's very good. You know, Jesus said that we need to strive to enter in at the straight gate because he said, except your righteousness exceeds the righteousness of the scribes and the Pharisees, you will not be saved. Now, when it tells us all that call upon the name of the Lord, some have understood that, or they think that verse means that, you know, just one time you call on the Lord and then you're saved and then you go on your way. Calling on the Lord means all that have a practice of, it's an ongoing calling on the Lord will be saved. In other words, those who pray to God, those who call on God. And so it's more than just kind of giving God a shout out and saying, all right, now I have eternal life. Jesus tells us that straight is the gate that leads to life. Broad is the way that leads to destruction. And that's why Peter is saying, now if the righteous are scarcely saved, I think it was Job who said, saved by the skin of my teeth. You know, our teeth don't have very thick skin on them. And so it's just like the grace of God. Anyone that's saved is saved by the skin of their teeth. It's just the grace of God because we're all on death row. And it's God's mercy that saves us. So hopefully that helps a little bit, Sylvia. Now, do we have three steps to heaven that we could send,
16: we do.
14: Sylvia? It goes through the steps of salvation. And what does the Bible say are the criteria to receiving that gift?
16: To receive the book, call our resource line. It's 800-835-6747. You can ask for the book, Three Steps to Heaven. Again, that number is 800-835-6747. And the book, Three Steps to Heaven.
14: Yeah, and for our friends that are listening, just want to remind you, any of our friends that may be in the Collegedale area, which is Collegedale, Tennessee, that's just on the outskirts of Chattanooga. Anyone in the Chattanooga area? Well, I don't mind if you're in New York and Washington and Atlanta. You can

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1: 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For more information, anyone listening can go to the Amazing Facts website. 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
0: You know, we've mentioned at the top of the hour talking about the website Bible Prophecy Truth, and I just wanted to remind our friends that this is such an incredible resource, and everyone who goes there thinks, why didn't I see this before? But anyone who has questions about Israel in prophecy, the seven-year tribulation, who is Babylon, what's the key to understanding Bible numbers? You ever wondered why these numbers continue to appear? Or the second coming? Why did God make a devil? And all these things are addressed in this website, 666, and much more. It's very simply Bible Prophecy Truth. Why don't you take a look at that?
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0: We are back, we are live, and we are taking Bible questions. 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And again, want to welcome any that may have joined us along the way. 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
1: And I am still John Ross. Well, Pastor Doug, let's go to the phone lines. We'll see how many calls we can get in the next, 30 minutes, a little less, 28 minutes? Kaleo is calling from Hawaii. Kaleo, welcome to the program.
3: Hey, hi, how are you guys doing?
0: Very good, how are you? And your question tonight?
3: I have a question. I have an uncle that says the name of Jesus Christ comes from the core of Zeus because somebody manipulated the Bible so we could worship Zeus.
0: No, they sound the same. That's not really accurate. The way that you say Joshua in Greek is Jesus.
3: Right.
0: Jesus' name was actually Yahshua. And some proof for that is if you go to Hebrews chapter 4, when it uses Joshua's name, it says, for if Joshua had given them rest, in the King James Version it says, for if Jesus had given them rest. Well, it's not calling Joshua, the Old Testament general, Zeus. The name for God is Savior, or the Greek translation for Yahshua is Jesus. It's like if you speak in Spanish, it's Jesus, and it's just different. In other words, if you've ever read the King James Bible, Kaleo, we're going to bring you down a little bit. I think we're getting some road noise. If you ever read the King James Bible, Elijah is called Elias in Greek, and Jonah is called Jonas. And you'll find all these Old Testament characters that it's pronounced differently. And so very simply, Yahshua or Joshua is Jesus. It's not that they're calling Jesus Zeus.
3: Oh.
0: It's just the Greek pronunciation for Joshua.
3: Okay, okay.
0: And people could say, oh, it sounds like Zeus, but you can say anything, you know.

0: Yeah, just wanted to clear that up.
1: Yeah, my name is Douglas, and some people will say it sounds like beer glass, but they're really not the same. So, all kinds of things sound the same. Someone once calculated that Ronald Reagan, they said it was 666, because he had six letters in Ronald, six letters, I forget his middle name, and six letters in the end name. And so they said he's 666. So you can play with words and make it say things. But no, if you pray to Jesus, you can pray. If you want to call him Yeshua, that's fine. But if you say Jesus, or if you're Spanish, you can say Jesus and so forth.
2: Mm-hmm.
1: He wants you to pray in your tongue.
2: All right, we have Chris listening from Arizona. Chris, welcome to the program.
3: Hey, thank you so much for taking the call. Hey, my question here, I'm just recently coming back to the Lord after a long tenure span of getting away.
1: Mm-hmm. Well, praise
3: and,
1: the Lord.
3: I have a couple kids with a girlfriend of mine, and I've been recently talking to her that I'm not very comfortable just being a girlfriend. Yeah, just being girlfriend and boyfriend together, and I'd like to, you know, introduce the thought of marriage. And she said, why is it just not fine enough that, you know, we stick together? And I was, my concern was, does the Bible say anything about us just devoting each other to each other as a sense of marriage, or do we actually have to have a piece of paper and a judge or whatever marry us?
1: Well, that's a good question. Of course, the Bible does say, obey the laws of the land. And, you know, if the country you live in, if you're a Christian and you want to be a witness in the country you live in, and everyone knows you're either married or you're not married, and for a Christian to, you know, for a man and woman to live together, irrespective of whether they're children, if a man and woman live together and they're not married, then they're not married, and it's called adultery or fornication. There are some states that do recognize what they call common law marriage. But if you're going to be married by common law, then what would prevent you from going ahead and getting the paperwork and saying the vows? And so there's no question. You know, Christians want to avoid the appearance of evil. And if you're going to come all the way back to the Lord, and if you're committed and you've got children, it will do the right thing. Go all the way.
3: Well, that's my intent, but I've got to work on that with her. So.
1: Well, we'll be praying for you. Hey, you know, two things I was going to mention to you. One is, I've just written a book on marriage that may be of some use. Two, you said you just came back to the Lord, and Pastor Ross and I just came back from Washington, where we did a new series on how people get a new beginning with the Lord. It's called Reclaim Your Faith.
2: Mm-hmm.
1: And I think you can watch those for free online right now.
2: You go to the website, faithreclaim.com. You can actually watch all of the videos, faithreclaim.com. Also, Chris, we have a study guide talking about marriage. It's Keys
1: yes.
2: to a Happy Marriage, and I think you'd enjoy that. Maybe you can share it with your girlfriend and go through that together. The number to call is 800-835-6747. You can ask for the study guide, Keys for a Happy Marriage.
1: You know, one more question, Chris. Is your girlfriend a Christian?
3: Well, I got a melting pot of problems with her. She's actually traditional Navajo and raised Mormon, so I'm working through a lot here. I got a big issue.
1: Well, now, I lived on the Navajo reservation for about 2 years and work with the Navajos. They'll say a few words, actually. But the Mormons, they believe in marriage. I certainly know that. And the Navajos believe in marriage. So if you guys can agree that it's the right thing to do in the culture, then you'll have at least some common starting ground. But we'll be praying for you. And well, the reason I ask that is if you do the study guide with her, you know, I'm hoping she believes in the Bible, and it's got a lot of Bible and practical support, and so we'd encourage you to do that. Hey, thank you for your call, Chris. I think there's probably a lot of people out there in your boat right now in America that want to do the right thing and are wondering.
2: Mm-hmm. We have Gil, who is listening from Queens, New York. Gil, welcome to the program.
4: Yes, hello.
2: You're on the air.
4: Oh, it's my pleasure and treasure to get on the air again, Doug. I love you guys, and I'm a lover of the Jewish people. And I'm pro-Israel, and I'm pro-Zion, even though I'm a Gentile. And even though I'm not able to see with my eyes, my pastor said I'm able to see with my spiritual eyes. I have a question. Maybe you can help me remember something.
1: We'll do our best.
4: Thank you, and we will progress. I want to know about Isaac and Ishmael. For example, Ishmael is not the child of promise, and then Isaac is. Am I correct in saying that a lot of the problems that we have today is as a result of one, you know, I don't know if Esau has like one nation and then Isaac of another nation, and I'm just wondering if a lot of the trouble that we have today, the mess, you know, between the Arabs and the Jews, and I'm kind of concerned about what's happening now with Iran, you know, wanting to do things to my Jewish people.
1: And of course, things are also exacerbated with Syria right now, Gil. And so you're right about that. First of all, I want to make it clear to everybody that, you know, God can save you whether you are a descendant of Ishmael or Isaac. And just because you're a descendant of Isaac doesn't mean you're automatically saved. But there's allegories that Paul talks about in the Bible between Sarah and Hagar. You see, God had promised Abraham he would give him a son, a miraculous son through Sarah. But it didn't happen fast enough, and so Sarah and Abraham thought they'd help God out, and they tried to make it happen by getting an extra wife, and Ishmael became the son of works. Later, it says Abraham believed God, and God counted it to him for righteousness, and Isaac becomes the son based on faith. And so they became allegories of two world religions, really. The religion of God's people is to be a religion of we are made righteous by faith. It is interesting that in Islam, they really don't have salvation because a Savior died for them where they get it by faith. A lot of it is works-oriented. And you have to say these prayers, and you have to do these alms, and you have to keep this fast. And so much of it, you have to make this pilgrimage to earn your good works.
2: The verse you're referring to, Pastor Doug, is Galatians chapter 4, beginning in verse 23 through to verse 25. I'll just read verse 23 in the first part of 24. It says, "But he who was born of the bondwoman, that would be Hagar, was born according to the flesh, and he of the free woman through promise." Then Paul goes on to say these things are symbolic.
1: Mm-hmm.
2: Then he draws an application, the one being that of works, the other being that of faith.
1: So, and it is interesting what's happening in the Middle East right now, Gil. And, I wouldn't venture to speculate how things are going to play out right now with Syria and Iran, but I think that the future right now is a little bit dicey over there, and we're expecting that something is somehow going to remain a focus in history.
2: Right.
1: I appreciate your question. If you've not already received it, Gil, and I know that you can't read, but you might get someone to read it to you, we have a book called Spiritual Israel, and I think there's also a message on the website where you can listen to it, Spiritual Israel.
2: The number is 800-835-6747. That is the resource line. And the book, again, is Spiritual Israel.
1: Yeah, the video title is actually Israel in Prophecy, if you wanted to listen to
2: and
1: that.
2: That's at amazingfacts.com.
1: Amazingfacts.org.
2: Or org. Ron is calling from Tennessee. Ron, welcome to the program.
5: Good evening, Pastor Doug.
1: Evening.
5: Your call screener asked me to pick the most important question. I'll pick the one I've had the longest, which is, I was reading, when I was sort of a baby Christian in a sense, I've always been raised as a Christian, but back and forth into the faith, and when I was given a Bible as a present, it was a New American Standard, and I read it from cover to cover, and I came across an event that I later could not relocate, and I'm wondering if you can help me with this. The situation was a good guy, or one of the prophets, was being chased by a group of soldiers, and they wanted to capture and or kill him. And in his flight, he came up to a river that was too deep and too wide for him to cross. And God basically transported him to the other side, away from the soldiers as they were approaching.
1: You might be getting two stories mixed up that have to do with Elijah. I know the Bible pretty well, and the story exactly as you shared is not there. Elijah was chased by Jezebel and her forces, and he had to cross the Jordan. But it was on a later occasion that he crossed the Jordan with Elisha, and it was miraculously parted. And he went across the river on dry ground. But I don't know of any story where a prophet was transported, and there is one more story where Philip in the New Testament was transported miraculously from Joppa to from the deserts of Gaza to Joppa, and that's the only one who's really beamed from one place to another in the Bible is Philip. But Elijah is probably who you're thinking of, because he was chased by Jezebel's army. He did live by the creek in Cherith during the famine, but he did miraculously cross the Jordan with Elisha, and that's in 2 Kings chapter 2.
2: 2 Kings chapter 2.
5: Okay, maybe the New American Standard translation.
1: Yeah, wording could be a little
5: modified
1: different.
5: Modified it somewhat.
1: Yeah, well, you read those stories and see if they sound familiar, but go read 2 Kings chapter 2, and then the story of Elijah running from Jezebel's army is in 1 Kings 18, if I'm not mistaken.
2: Mm-hmm.
1: Well, you'll enjoy the whole chapter if you read it. It's Mount Carmel experience.
5: That was 1 Kings 18?
1: 1 Kings 18, and then 2 Kings chapter 2 is when Elijah crosses the river, and then he actually is transported to heaven, which might be, all those stories sound familiar, but it sounds like you're maybe getting some of the details mixed up.
5: Okay. Was that one that you did mention in the New Testament, was that the same one where the...
1: Philip goes and he preaches to the Ethiopian eunuch in the desert, and
5: then
1: he baptizes
5: him. That's the one, yeah, the eunuch. That's what
1: he comes out of the water, and all of a sudden... He's in another town. Yeah.
5: Right. Yeah, I remember that one.
1: That's in Acts 8, if I'm not mistaken. I think that's Acts chapter 8.
5: Okay.
1: Philip and the Ethiopian eunuch. Hey, we appreciate your questions, Ron, and hope that's of some use to you. I always like thinking about those great Bible stories.
2: We have BJ, who is listening from New York. BJ, welcome to the program.
6: Good evening, sirs.
1: Evening.
2: Good evening.
6: I have a question that's been bugging me for a while. On the sin of blasphemy,
1: mm-hmm.
6: does one have to receive the Holy Ghost first before they can blaspheme the Holy Ghost?
1: Say that one more time. What's this about blasphemy of the Holy Ghost? I didn't catch it all.
6: Can one blaspheme the Holy Ghost before receiving the Holy Ghost, or unless they have received the Holy Ghost?
1: Well, I think if a person receives the Holy Ghost, I would hope they wouldn't blaspheme, but they can do it either way. A person can grieve away the Holy Spirit before they've ever received it or been filled with it, but there are a couple of people that were filled with the Holy Spirit that then grieved it away. One example is King Saul, we mentioned earlier tonight. He was at one point filled with the Spirit of God, and the other would probably be Balaam the prophet, who was a prophet of God who I would think certainly had the Spirit of God, but he resisted the Spirit later, became greedy, and grieved away the Spirit, and I think died a lost man. You think of any others, Pastor Ross?
2: You know, I'm actually thinking of a different verse that might be helpful on the same subject. You know, Jesus said, "No man cometh to me except the Father draw him."
1: Mm-hmm.
2: And in John chapter 1, it says, Jesus is the light or the life that lighteth every man that cometh into the world. So the Holy Spirit is speaking to the heart of every person. What that person does in response to the Holy Spirit can either result in salvation, forgiveness, or it can result in them eventually grieving away the Holy Spirit. So the Holy Spirit is present, speaking to the heart of every person, calling them to respond. What they do with that Spirit, though, is going to determine their eternal destiny.
1: Mm-hmm. Well, I hope that helps a little bit, BJ. And we do have a book that talks about... we've got a book by Joe Cruz that talks about grieving with... the Holy Spirit. And, of course, we have the book Life in the Spirit.
2: Mm-hmm.
1: But Silence on the Radio. I'm trying to remember the book where he talks about grieving away the Holy Spirit. And
2: while you look for that, Pastor Doug, Life in the Spirit's a great book. We don't want people to grieve away the Holy Spirit.
1: No, but he explains
2: to embrace the Holy Spirit. That's right. You can call the resource line. That's 800-835-6747. You can ask for the book Life in the Spirit. We'll be happy to send that out to you. And when we find, by the way, those who are listening, Pastor Doug and I have on our laptops all of the books, I believe, or at least most of them, that Amazing Facts has, and it's quite a list. And so we kind of search through there to find something that is appropriate to the subject in discussion. So that's what we're doing right now.
1: Yep. Well, we do have that book called The Last Night on Earth, and I think that talks about the unpardonable sin, The Last Night on Earth.
2: Okay. The number again is 800-835-6747. Ask for the book, The Last Night on Earth. You can also ask for Life in the Spirit. Mm-hmm. We'll send that to you. We have Roger, who is listening from Ohio. Roger, welcome to the program.
7: Oh, good evening. My question is, I would like to know the origin and the true meaning of the steeple that is put on the churches today.
1: Well, that's a good question. Now, I can't give you a Bible verse on that. You know, it is interesting that, well, I can give you, a Bible verse. One of the temptations, and I don't remember which version, it's in Pastor Ross, when it says the devil took Jesus to the pinnacle of the temple. I think some of the, you've got where it talks about the temptations of Christ. One of them talks about him taking Jesus to the pinnacle of the temple, and that could just mean the highest point, but it could have meant that they had a, by the time of Herod's temple, that they had some kind of a high precipice that people could see from a distance. One reason they put the steeples on the church is most communities used to be built with a church at the center, and they wanted the highest building in the middle of the city to have a cross on it, just saying, really, the center of their lives, the center of their faith was the church, and so they had a tall roof on it to find it and point the way.
2: That verse you're referring to is Luke chapter 4, verse 9.
1: Now, that's not an endorsement to have a steeple on your church. It's not saying there's anything wrong with having a steeple on your church. It's just that we're just giving you the facts. You could be meeting in a gymnasium, and the Lord can speak to you. So there's no mandate in the Bible that when God's people get together, they need to have a steeple and a cross.
7: It's not. It wasn't originated from any evil practice of pagans.
1: Well, some, I think, have tried to draw an analogy that these Egyptian obelisks and that these steeples were somehow connected to the Egyptian obelisks. And I think that's a stretch because you can go to 50 different churches and the pitch and angle and size of the steeples on the churches, they're all different. And some churches, the Gothic churches, have many pinnacles on them. So it just depended on who the architect was. The traditional American churches you see in the countryside, they usually had one steeple and some form of a cross or some element on the top that helped people identify it was a house of worship. So the Bible doesn't really address that. It talks about the architecture of the temple, but our churches are not quite the same as the temple. We don't sacrifice lambs, and it's a little different function. But, hey, I hope that helps a little bit, Roger. Don't have a book on that.
2: No, we don't.
1: Steeples? not yet.
2: Something to write. We have Denny, who is listening from Minnesota. Denny, welcome to the program.
8: Good evening.
1: Evening.
8: I got two quick questions, Pastor Batchelor. One's on Genesis 6:4. Of course, people mix up the verse about angels intermingling with humans, and I know that's not true. Is there anything else in the Bible scripture that says that is not true?
1: That angels, yeah, well, Jesus says that angels neither marry or are given in marriage. So how could angels procreate with humans?
8: Is there a verse on that?
1: Yeah, Pastor Ross is looking it up right now. Jesus made it pretty clear.
2: That's Matthew 22, verse 30.
8: Okay, Matthew 22.
1: You want to read it?
2: Yes, for in the resurrection they neither marry nor are given in marriage, but are as the angels of God in heaven.
1: There's not an iota or shred of evidence in the Bible that angels get married and procreate. Procreation was a gift that God gave man because we were made in his image. Now, before you go to your next question, for you or anyone who asks, we just finished writing and printing a book. We had this question so many times about who are these sons of God that seem to get together with the daughters of men? Are they aliens from other worlds? Are they fallen angels? And we will be happy to send you a free copy of that book, Denny, Who Are the Sons of God? It's got all the scriptures we just talked about.
2: The number to call is 800-835-6747. You can ask for the book, Who Are the Sons of God? Again, 800-835-6747.
1: And Denny, I hope you'll let that be the one question tonight, because we have people lined up in 5 minutes, and we want to give others a chance. So call back, please, with the second half of your question.
2: We have Kurt, who is listening from Kansas. Kurt, welcome to the program.
9: Thank you.
1: Hi, Kurt. You have a quick question?
9: How are you doing?
1: Doing wonderful.
9: I'll make it quick because I know you got some other people holding.
1: Okay.
9: My question is on Matthew 24:34. It's the parable of the fig tree.
1: Okay.
9: And when it says, "Verily I say unto you, this generation shall not pass till all these things be fulfilled." I assume that they were talking about the generation that they were talking about there, but that can't be so. Kevin?
1: Well, it is and it isn't. Keep in mind, the first question they ask in Matthew 24, Jesus is talking about there won't be one stone left upon another in the temple. And then they said, when will this be, and what will be the sign of your coming and the end of the world? Jesus coalesced his answer to all three questions in one discourse. So the first thing that we know is Christ said, this generation will not pass away till these things be fulfilled. The destruction of Jerusalem, a Bible generation's 40 years, because that's why the Israelites wandered for 40 years till the unbelieving generation died off. 40 years from Jesus making that prediction in 30 AD, in 70 AD, Jerusalem was destroyed. It happened exactly on schedule with what Christ said. But the other things in Christ's prophecy, folks are wondering, what would be the fig tree and what would be the beginning of the 40 years near the end of time? Well, that we don't know. I don't have a starting point for that. But when you read that in Luke, and I think it's in Luke chapter 21, where he talks about the fig tree, and that's Luke 21, verse 29. He says, when you behold the fig tree and all the trees. Trees represent nations. The fig tree, Israel in particular. When we look at the problems we're having in the world's nations right now, the Lord might say, when all these nations are in the kind of turmoil where men's hearts are failing for fear, that generation will not pass away till all these things be fulfilled. I think we're in that generation now, and that we are living in the generation that will witness the second coming of the Lord. Now, did that help a little, Kurt?
9: Yeah, that makes sense. I was just thinking there, he was talking to the people at that time, and I just couldn't put that together. I couldn't get my arms around it.
1: Well, you
9: that.
1: Were right. He was talking at that time. Matthew 24 is what you call a dual prophecy, and Jesus is not only talking about what would happen to the Jewish nation, but what was going to happen globally to the church in the last days. Oh, listening friends, if you didn't get your call in tonight, we are sorry. Give us another chance. God willing, we'll be taking your Bible questions again next week. But don't change the channel just yet. Let me make my little speech and tell you we do appreciate your listening. 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
10: 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Hello, friends. We hope you've enjoyed this episode of Bible Answers Live. Amazing Facts believes strongly in the Great Commission given by Christ to share the wonderful news of salvation to the entire world. 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
15: In Deuteronomy chapter 6, verse 5, the Bible says, "You shall love the Lord your God with all your heart." I have a little girl. Her name is Abigail Rose Wolberg. She's only 4. And the things that come out of her mouth, they just amaze me. One time she said, "Daddy," she said, when Jesus made Adam out of the dirt in the beginning of the world, did he need to wash his hands?" That touched my heart. And then she said, "Daddy, when Jesus makes the world again, at the end of the world and makes it all brand new, can we help him?" Amazing little things that come out of a little girl's mouth. But the most powerful thing that I think I've ever heard her say had to do with God and His love. She said to me, she said, "Daddy, I love my stuffed animals." She actually sleeps with them at night almost every night. But she said, "Daddy, I love Jesus even more than I love my stuffed animals." And for this little girl who just is crazy about stuffed animals, that really means a lot. The Bible says in Deuteronomy chapter 6, verse 5, that we are to love the Lord our God with all of our hearts. God wants us to love Him more than things, more than toys, more than the stuffed animals of this world, if you understand what I mean. There's nothing that we should love and cherish more than our relationship with Jesus Christ. He's done everything for us. He made us, He loves us, and He died on a cross for our sins, and He rose from the dead. And the Bible says again that we are to love the Lord our God with all of our hearts. You have just heard from the Bible His voice today.
14: If you enjoyed this short devotional with Steve Wolberg, you can hear more messages online.
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16: I come from a Hindu background. My mom is a preacher for Shiva, who is a Hindu god. My father is agnostic kind, so me, myself, I grew like as an atheist. In the year 2007, I had an experience of being in South India. That was the first time I experienced Christian people, you know. The majorities were Christians there. There were some Adventist youth who invited me to be a part of one of their midweek service. They were presenting a video of Pastor Doug Batchelor, the richest caveman. I was moved, you know. I do understand good and bad, and I pictured myself into the bad category than the good one. I started experiencing several dreams and which started troubling me. And, you know, I kept the website in my mind. I went to the internet cafe and started browsing the website of Amazing Facts. And then I saw the Bible study guide there. Every day I started taking one of the lesson, and I was baptized 2007. After my conversion, I straightly came to Spicer to do my studies. During the summer vacation, I decided to go back home and give my mom and my father the visit. By that time, they knew that I have converted to Christianity. I was thrown out of the house. We are not in good terms even today, but sad part for them, not for me. During 2015, I was diagnosed with leukemia. I had only one professor and one friend who was coming along with me to the hospital every day. When I asked this assistant doctor, what do you think is the lifespan of a person like me? Then she said, you'll be losing weight and you'll get sick slowly, slowly if you don't go for a treatment. So a year plus, one night I decided it was January 2015. I said, I am not going for any treatment anymore. I said, Lord, you gave me 1 year, so what I'll do is I'll just do your ministry and that's okay. And I never went for any treatment after that. I just left everything right away there. I didn't take even one tablet, one medicine. I'm standing in front of you strong in 2018. Nothing happened. I don't know what happened. I don't know if it's still there in my body or what. I don't know. I'm not dead yet. I want to serve in India. Amazing Facts team, especially Pastor Doug, has really played a very important element in my life to give me an identity.

0: The words were angry, tight, and cold. We spat out syllables designed to wound, expose, pronounce, condemn. And then we crouch behind dark curtains, grieving for the pain we've caused, the lack of laughter where we live, the friendship stalled or even broken. We cannot see a way back home, and time drags wearily toward night. But there is light and warmth and grace for us. The Bible says God was in Christ, reconciling the world to himself, no longer counting people's sins against them. And he gave us this wonderful message of reconciliation. We reconcile when we restart the conversation pain has paused. We choose to move beyond this dry impasse into the ease and laughter we once knew. Because of grace, our friendly options flower like deserts do from nighttime rain. The miracles of grace first happen to us and then through us. Because we are embraced by God, we learn the language that rebuilds. I'm asking your forgiveness. I want us to be friends again. And somewhere, God, who never pauses or desists, is smiling as we practice grace. The love that saves us makes us kind. So stay in grace.
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2: 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May 29th, the time of the Spirit's power.

0: the time of the Spirit's power. But ye shall receive power after that the Holy Ghost is come upon you, and ye shall be witnesses unto me, both in Jerusalem, and in all Judea, and in Samaria, and unto the uttermost part of the earth. Acts chapter 1, verse 8. We should pray as earnestly for the descent of the Holy Spirit as the disciples prayed on the day of Pentecost. If they needed it at that time, we need it more today. All manner of false doctrines, heresies, and deceptions are misleading the minds of men, and without the Spirit's aid, our efforts to present divine truth will be in vain. We are living in the time of the Holy Spirit's power. It is seeking to diffuse itself through the agency of humanity, thus increasing its influence in the world. For if any man drinks of the water of life, it will be in him a well of water springing up into everlasting life. John chapter 4, verse 14. And the blessing will not be confined to himself, but will be shared by others. To reject the Holy Spirit, through whose power we conquer the forces of evil, is the sin that surpasses all others. For it cuts us off from the source of our power, from Christ and communion with him. The warfare between good and evil has not grown less fierce than it was in the days of the Savior. The path to heaven is no smoother now than it was then. All our sins must be put away. Every darling indulgence that hinders our religious life must be cut off. The right eye or the right hand must be sacrificed if it causes us to offend. Are we willing to renounce our own wisdom and to receive the kingdom of heaven as a little child? Are we willing to part with our self-righteousness? Are we willing to sacrifice the approbation of men? The prize of eternal life is of infinite value. Are we willing to welcome the Holy Spirit's aid and cooperate with it, putting forth efforts and making sacrifices proportionate to the value of the object to be obtained? The heart of man may be the abode of the Holy Spirit. The peace of Christ, which passeth understanding, may rest in your soul, and the transforming power of His grace may work in your life and fit you for the courts of glory. Our High Calling, May 29th.
1: I encourage you to be ye doers of the word and not hearers only. Thank you for listening, and be sure to join us tomorrow for your daily devotional reading.

0: safe. Perhaps you mean a metal-banded box, a vault, a walk-in high-tech cave where wealth is stored. Perhaps you mean a spot on Earth where threats are temporarily gone, where you can stretch out on the grass fearing neither man nor beast. Perhaps you mean a chosen friend, a spouse, a person who will hear your deepest hurts and never leave you by yourself. You surely mean the covenanted God who is far bigger than our brokenness, our sin, who gathers up and fathers out to all who choose his open arms. He has removed our sins as far from us as the east is from the west. The Lord is like a father to his children, tender and compassionate to those who fear him. For all his untamed love and unchecked power, our God is deeply and forever safe. He never changes or casts a shifting shadow. Come home to safe and stay in grace.
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0: Love cannot live without action. Beloved, follow not that which is evil, but that which is good. He that doeth good is of God, but he that doeth evil hath not seen God. 3 John 11. Love is power. Intellectual and moral strength are involved in this principle and cannot be separated from it. The power of wealth has a tendency to corrupt and destroy. The power of force is strong to do hurt, but the excellence and value of pure love consists in its efficiency to do good and to do nothing else but good. Whatsoever is done out of pure love, be it ever so little or contemptible in the sight of men, is wholly fruitful, for God measures more with how much love one worketh than the amount he doeth. Love is of God. The unconverted heart cannot originate nor produce this plant of heavenly growth, which lives alone and flourishes only where Christ reigns. Love cannot live without action, and every act increases, strengthens, and extends it. Love will prevail and gain the victory when argument and authority are powerless. Love works not for profit nor reward, yet God has ordained that great gain shall be the certain result of every labor of love. It is diffusive in its nature and quiet in its operation, yet strong and mighty in its purpose to overcome great evils. It is melting and transforming in its influence and will take hold of the lives of the sinful and affect their hearts when every other means has proved unsuccessful. Wherever the power of intellect, of authority, of force is employed and love is not manifestly present, the affections and will of those whom we seek to reach assume a defensive, repelling position and increase their strength of resistance as they are met by another power than love. Jesus was the Prince of Peace. He came into the world to bring resistance and authority into subjection to himself. Wisdom and strength he could command, but the means he employed to overcome evil were wisdom and strength of love. Suffer nothing to divide your interest from your present work until God shall see fit to give you another piece of work in the same field. Seek not for happiness, for that is never to be found by seeking for it. Go about your duty. Let faithfulness mark all your doings, and be clothed with humility. Whatsoever ye would that men should do to you, do ye even so to them. Blessed results would appear as the fruit of such a course. With what measure you meet, it shall be measured to you again. Here are strong motives which should operate on minds to constrain them to love one another with a pure heart, fervently. Christ is our example. He went about doing good. He lived to bless others. Love beautified and ennobled all his actions. We are not commanded to do to ourselves what we wish others to do unto us. We are to do unto others what we wish them to do to us under like circumstances. The measure we meet is always measured to us again. Pure love is simple in its operations and is distinct from any other principle of action. The love of influence and the desire for the esteem of others may produce a well-ordered life and frequently a blameless conversation. Self-respect may lead us to avoid the appearance of vice. A selfish heart may perform generous actions, acknowledge the present truth, and express humility and affection in the outward manner with the motives deceptive and impure. And the efforts and actions that flow from them may be destitute of the savor of life and the fruits of true holiness, being destitute of the principles of pure love. Love should be cultivated. It needs cherishing, for its influence is divine. This passage was taken from the Review and Herald, May 11th, 1880. 86. Our Daily Bread, May 29th.
1: I encourage you to be ye doers of the word and not hearers only. Thank you for listening, and be sure to join us tomorrow for your daily devotional reading.

0: born. I'm the fourth in a family of five. And so I grew up in a family that was very saturated with God. I never really had a big group of friends. I was homeschooled, for which I'm very grateful. But for whatever reason, I seemed to always find myself alone. We moved a couple times, and it seemed like we would always move, and if there were any friends there, they'd leave. Or somebody would move, and then close to us, and then we would move. And I don't think I got angry with God, but I kind of questioned why, and I find more and more in my experience that it's okay to have questions. It's okay to ask questions. It's okay to ask hard questions. And that God is a big enough God that you can come to Him with whatever bone you have to pick and just ask away. Because He has answers to questions you don't even know how to ask. As I got closer to God, I started to be able to be thankful for the alone times and realize that that is probably what has made me who I am and given me the experience with God that I have now, is because I was forced in that aloneness to seek God. I turned to God, and it's just been beautiful. The place where I feel most comfortable is being alone with God. My name is Janae, and I reclaimed my faith.
1: We mean well when we offer theories of God's grace. We say things like, grace is the application of the unlimited merits of Jesus to the unmeritorious lives of sinners. And then we actually wonder why millions of people don't get it. Someone has reminded us that good doctrine is only a description of a good relationship with God. And it's that relationship, that unwearied friendship between the Father and each of His children, that we need to keep talking about. Whether we are prodigal or homebound, there's just one God and Father of all, who is above all and through all and in all. When angry words give way to kind silences, we hear grace. When vengeful plans yield to awkward reconciliations, we see grace. When broken, bitter people are day by day becoming healed and healing people, we live grace. When dread and guilt give way to joy and liberation, we feel grace. Everything changes when grace arrives. The grace of God is more real, more solid, more substantial than our fear, or pain, or hate. There's nothing abstract about it. Put your whole weight on believing and stay in grace.

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1: The first verse in the Bible says, "In the beginning, God created the heavens and the earth." The Bible does not teach a big bang, as commonly understood by evolutionists. About a year ago, I was with my family driving on a highway down in Southern California, and we saw a big dinosaur on the side of the road, and my kids just were wanting to see it. So we pulled over, and we actually found out that it was a hollow dinosaur. We went inside and found out that it was a museum that was teaching Bible truth, not evolution. And we were amazed at that and very pleased. As we walked in and looked around, there were all kinds of books that were showing us the wonders of creation, looking at the human eye, looking at the heart, the lungs, the liver, the body, and how amazing every single human cell is inside of our bodies. The likelihood of evolution is about as likely as a tornado going through a junkyard and producing a 747 or a dictionary. It's just really impossible. Life is too complex. Everything is too amazing. There's no way that it went in history from the Big Bang to the goo and eventually to you. It just didn't happen that way. In Genesis chapter 1, verse 1, the first verse of the Bible is very, very clear how we got here, and this is how we know the truth and how we can get ready for heaven. Genesis 1:1 says, "In the beginning, God created the heavens and the earth." This is Bible truth. Don't buy evolution. It's a theory. It's a lie. It's not true. You have just heard His voice today.
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1: You wanted to know about the millennium of prophecy? I think we are entering that time. Does any man know the day or the hour? No, but there's a lot of scriptures in the Bible that tell us about this pattern. 6 days you work, one day you rest.
0: For over 40 years, Amazing Facts has been dedicated to sharing God's Word through media. 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
1: Our lesson tonight is one of the most important in the series. It's called The Coming King. And we're going to begin, as we do, with a historical that helps us to segue into our study. Dealing with a young king, Joash, and how he came to the throne. It begins with a coup, a military coup. There was a very aggressive general by the name of Jehu. You ever heard the expression, someone says, he drove like Jehu. Bible says, evidently, he drove his chariot furiously. And in one day, he overthrew and he assassinated the kings of Israel and Judea. Well, when that happened, the mother of Ahaziah, the king of Judea, when she found out her son was dead, she was so jealous for power, she did not want one of her grandchildren to be coronated in her place, did something very ruthless. It's almost unimaginable. She executed all of her grandchildren. You know, I used to believe one of the strongest earthly emotions was that love of a mother for her baby. The older I get, I find out that the love of a grandparent is pretty strong too. This lady was very sick. You know who her mother was? You ever heard of Jezebel? The wicked queen of the northern kingdom. So she had a good teacher. And she killed all of the royal seed. She sent her soldiers before anyone could disobey her personal bodyguards and had them butcher all of her son's children, her grandchildren. One of them managed to escape. The aunt of Joash and the nurse managed to take the little baby, he was 1 year old, and hide him in the temple of the Lord, where they kept him secured for 7 years. That's a long time to go to church, isn't it? He was there actually 6 years. He stayed, he ended up being 7 years old when he came out. 6 years in the temple of the Lord, the high priest Jehoiada, who lived to be about 130 years of age, tutored him personally in how to be a good king and from the Word of God. Finally, the time arrived when young Joash was about 7 years old. They decided it was time to present him to the people. They couldn't keep him hidden forever. And they got the soldiers. They notified them. They brought out the king's son, King David's heir, and they showed him to the people. And they said, set the soldiers about him, guard him. They blew the trumpets, and they anointed him as king there in the temple of the Lord. He came out. Well, Athaliah heard all the noise, and she heard all the ruckus. And she came in, and Jehoiada said, seize her, take her out, and execute her. The people rejoiced. The trumpets blew. Joash was surrounded with his armies, and he received his kingdom. She had ruled over the land 6 years. When he was 7 years old, he took control of the kingdom. Now, that's a very important number that's going to appear. You know, the Bible tells us that our high priest is Jesus, and that he is in the heavenly temple right now. And soon he is coming out. He's at the right hand of the Father in the heavenly temple. He is soon coming out of that temple, and the Bible says he's going to receive a kingdom. You read in Revelation that when he comes, he is going to execute the mother of harlots and all the false religious systems of the world that have opposed him when he comes. That's the Athaliah, so to speak, that you find in the book of Revelation. And her daughters, the Jezebel and her daughters. And he will take the kingdom. Now, friends, I'm going to share with you something called the 7,000-year theory. And this may take a few moments to explain. But once you capture this, you've been wanting to know something about the imminence of Jesus coming, and this is going to give you that information. Here, let me peel out a few extra notes that I had. I told you the birth of Christ was about 2004 BC, right? Creation, when you add up the ages in the Bible, I'm not going by the evolutionists and what they come up with. I'm saying if you just take the Bible in your hands and you start adding up the ages, it'll tell you Adam lived so long and he had Seth, and Seth lived so many years and he had Enos. And it gives you the chronology, and you can add all that up and get an idea of how old the earth is. It's often referred to as Bishop Usher's chronology. He was one of the first ones to do a very precise analysis of this. When you add up the ages in the Bible, it puts creation at approximately 4004 BC. Now, if you've heard that date before, let me see your hands. I want some support here that I'm not the only one that's heard that date. It's just called Bishop Usher's chronology. It's not any one denomination. It's accepted by most Bible scholars as a rough estimate for the time of creation. 2,000 years later, 2004 BC, Abraham was born. You've got 2,000 years from the creation to Abraham. Then you've got 2,000 years from Abraham to Christ. And what time was Jesus born approximately? 4 BC. Now, we don't know the exact date of his birth. I will tell you it was not December 25th. Don't get mad at me. But we've got a lot of biblical support for that. You write down a question or you fax one in and I'll give you the biblical evidence that Jesus was not born the 25th of December. Then we've got reason to believe that it's 2,000 years from Christ's first coming to his second coming. He came quietly the first time as a humble sacrifice, as our Savior. He's not coming quietly the next time. Now, this is called the 7,000 year theory. The reason for that is when you get to Revelation, it speaks of 1,000 years when God's people live and reign with Christ. Do you see a pattern here? 2,000 years, God preaches the gospel through what we would call the patriarchs. See, we got a little chart up here. 2,000 years, the age of Adam, the fathers, the patriarchs, from 4004 BC to about 2004 BC. Then you've got the age of the Jews, the Israelites. Abraham was born 2004 BC, and you've got that age until 4 BC Christ is born, and that would reach to approximately 1997, 1996. And some of you are saying, well, it seems like he's late. Stay with me. Then you've got, the Bible says there's 1,000 years where we live and reign with Christ, 1,000 years of rest. One thing I want to make exceedingly clear, Pastor Doug does not believe that anyone should be setting a date for the second coming of Christ. The Bible warns us against that. If I were you, I would avoid anybody who thinks they can pinpoint the day and the hour. Jesus does not want us to make our decisions to serve him based on a train schedule. It needs to be a heart commitment. But he does want us to know when the time is near. Now, there's a pattern that you see many times in the Bible. First of all, you've got 6,000 years here, then 1,000 years during the millennium. Some of you are saying, wait, Doug, if we're exact about the year 4004 BC, and it's not exact. We don't know. There's still some ambiguities in the chronology. Let me give you an example. The Bible says Noah lived 500 years, and he had Shem, Ham, and Japheth, his three sons. It doesn't tell us when they were born in Noah's life. So there's a few years there we're not exactly sure of. So we can't put our finger on the date of creation, okay? Something else that you need to keep in mind is the Bible teaches very clearly that there is going to be an apparent delay just before Jesus comes back. How many of you remember the story in the Bible where Moses went up the mountain to get the Ten Commandments? Do you remember that? How long was he on the mountain? 40 days, right? 40 nights. How long did he wait at the foot of the mountain before he went up? See, everyone knows the 40 days and 40 nights, but if you turn in your Bibles, you'll find out Moses waited at the base of the mountain 6 days. At the beginning of the seventh day, God called him up into the clouds. Is this starting to sound familiar? And Moses said to the people, I'm coming back, but he didn't tell them exactly when he was coming back. When he did come back, it says in Exodus, when the people saw that Moses delayed coming down, we thought he was coming back, where'd he go? It's been so long. They lost heart, they made a golden calf, they broke all 10 commandments in one wild party. But then he came. There was an apparent delay, but then he came. Jesus says in Matthew 24, if that evil servant says in his heart, my Lord delays his coming, and begins to eat and drink with the lost and the drunken and live like the world, the master of that servant will come in a day he's not looking for him. He won't be ready. Some of you remember a parable in the Bible of the 10 virgins. It says, when the bridegroom, that's talking about the coming of the Lord, while he tarried, they all went to sleep. Friends, I'll tell you, if there was ever a time in the history of the world when the church was snoring, you can hear it now. We're living in this era of delay. You can also read the prophecy in Habakkuk where it says, though it appears to tarry, it will come. We're living in that window now, is my belief, friends. Right on the very threshold, the Lord is between inhaling and exhaling, and the next main event in the prophetic schedule is the coming of the Lord. Now, there's a few things left to happen we'll cover in future lessons. But there's a pattern here. Now, let me give you some stories in the Bible. There was a law among the Jews that they were to farm their land for 6 years. The seventh year, they were to leave it fallow to help the soil to recover its virility. How many of you remember reading that? 6 years, you farm it. Then the seventh year, it's dormant. You know, Jesus said, I'm the sower. The word of God is the seed. For 6,000 years now, through the patriarchs and through the Hebrews and through spiritual Israel and the church, the seed of truth has been sown in the world. You know how Jesus is pictured coming in Revelation? With a sickle to harvest the earth. And then for 1,000 years, there's no more farming going on. There was another law that they had among the Jews, that a Hebrew could have a servant among the Hebrews for 6 years. What happened at the end of 6 years? He was liberated. He was set free. How many of you remember the story? I told you about the Mount of Transfiguration. I think it was opening night, where Jesus said to his apostles, some of you are standing here who will not, Mark chapter 9, read the whole first 9 verses. Some of you are standing here who will not taste of death until you see the kingdom of God come with power. After Jesus makes that statement, it says in the Bible, 6 days later, he took them up. Isn't that interesting? Matthew and Mark. Luke, who got it secondhand, he says about 8 days later, because Luke was, you know, just speculating. Matthew and Mark say distinctly 6 days later, he took them up. And what happened there? He was in the clouds. He was glorified as he will be when he comes. They were given a miniature picture of the second coming. I don't think we need to miss the point that the number 6 keeps appearing. When you read in Revelation about 7 trumpets blowing, right? And after the 7th trumpet blows, Jesus comes and God's people are liberated. Joshua blew 7 trumpets after they marched around. How many times did they march around the city of Jericho? 13 times. People always say 7 times. They marched around the city one time for 6 days. Then on the 7th day, they marched again 7 times. That's a total of 13, right? That adds up for one of each of the 12 tribes and the tribe of Levi, in case you didn't realize that. And then they took possession of the promised land. Well, soon we're going to take possession of the promised land. The trumpets are going to blow. And all these patterns in the Bible are telling us that there could be some credibility to the 7,000-year theory, friends. You wanted to know about the millennium of prophecy? I think we are entering that time. Does any man know the day or the hour? No. But there's a lot of scriptures in the Bible that tell us about this pattern. 6 days you work. One day you rest. 6,000 years. Now, incidentally, 2 Peter chapter 3, verse 8, a day with the Lord is as 1,000 years, and 1,000 years as a day. Psalm 84, verse 10, 1,000 years in his sight are as a day when it is past. And you've got Psalms 90 also. There's several verses that say, with the Lord, a day is like 1,000 years. For 6,000 years, Jesus has been working to redeem this world. The Bible says that during the millennium, it's a time of peace where we live and reign with the Lord. It's like a 1,000-year Sabbath, you might say. The pattern is all through the Bible, friends. We are right now at the sundown of that last millennium. Don't pay attention to the year 2000 because the AD-BC dating method, it's not accurate. The Bible did not utilize that. But we do have signs, and we're going to cover some of those in our lesson. Let's go to question number 1 now. And I have a lot to share with you tonight, and I want to make sure that I can get through the lesson. How many of you filled out your studies? Good for you. Did you learn some new things? You get an A+. We're going to double your wages for coming to this meeting. Now you can come free. How's that sound? Question number 1. Who is the king who will emerge from the heavenly temple? Answer. And remember, you're supposed to say the answers with me. Revelation 14:4. And I looked, and behold, a white cloud, and upon the cloud one sat like the Son of Man, having on his head a golden crown. You wanted to know who the Son of Man was there in Daniel 7. Well, right there in Revelation, it tells us Jesus, and he's coming to harvest the earth. One like the Son of Man is coming. Now, we're going to spend the next few questions talking about not when Jesus is coming, but how Jesus is coming. And some of you are going to go, I don't want to know how he's coming, I want to know when. Friends, you need to know how. Let me tell you why. When Christ comes again, it's called the second coming. You know what that means? There was a first coming. When he came, when the Messiah, when God became a man 2,000 years ago to show us how to love each other, to show us the Father, to die as our sacrifice, that was his first coming. His own people, my people, had the scriptures. They had the prophecies about the Messiah and his coming. But did the majority of his people recognize him when he came the first time, or did they misunderstand the prophecies about his first coming so they were not prepared? Is there a chance that God's people, with Bibles, with scriptures, could misunderstand the prophecies about his second coming? I'm going to promise you that the majority of the world will not be prepared because the Bible says so. Indeed, the majority of the church will not be prepared because we want it to happen a certain way, and if it doesn't fit in with our ideas, we don't accept it. We've got to find out what the Bible teaches, what the prophecies teach. Do you agree? So it's important to know how he's coming. Now that's one reason. So you're ready when he does come. The other reason is the Bible tells us that Satan is going to perform his masterpiece of deception. God came to earth in the form of man to save. The devil is arguing with the Almighty. He says, I need to have the right to come in the form of a man to share my viewpoints. The devil is going to come as his great crescendo performance and impersonate Jesus. And if you don't know how Jesus is coming, not just when, but how he's coming is even more important, you will be deceived. Because the Bible tells us that he will perform signs and wonders that will be so persuasive, so convincing that if it's possible, it will deceive even the very elect. That's why we've got to be rooted in the rock of his word, or we will be washed away when the storm comes. So let's find out how Christ is coming. Question number two, will Jesus come quietly when he returns? No. The answer says, for the Lord, and this 1 Thessalonians 4:16, for the Lord himself shall descend from heaven with a shout, with the voice of the archangel, and with the trump of God. Trumpet was the loudest thing they had back then, that man made noise, a shout and a trumpet. Jeremiah chapter 25, verse 30. The Lord shall roar from on high and utter his voice from his holy habitation. He shall mightily roar upon his habitation. He shall give a shout. Amen. Talking about roar, shout, trumpet. That's not all. Psalms 50, verse 3. Our God shall come and shall not keep silent. It shall be very tempestuous. That means stormy round about him. Now, maybe I should pause right here before I offend anybody, make a little disclaimer, little statement. I have preached in literally hundreds of different churches with many different denominations, and I am pretty well acquainted with what the different beliefs are out there. One of my favorite things is I like to surf religious broadcasts Sunday morning on the TV or on the radio and listen to what's being taught out there. So I have a pretty good feel. And again, I want to restate, I believe God has spirit-filled people in many different churches, many different persuasions, people that love him, that he loves, okay? And he's working in their lives. That doesn't mean I agree with all the teachings. There is a very popular teaching that I don't think is biblical, that when the Lord comes, that the rapture is going to be silent and secret. I don't find that in the Bible. Stay with me now and see what you find. If you disagree with me, let's be agreeable about it. Does that sound fair? We're here as friends to study the Word. If you have a question, say, wait, what about this scripture, Doug? Write it down. I am not afraid. I promise I'll read any of these relevant questions and we will address them, okay? Does that sound fair enough? Do we agree to go by what the Bible says? Okay. Number three, what other physical evidence will accompany Jesus' return? It says, and there was a great earthquake, such as was not since men were upon the earth, so mighty an earthquake and so great. Revelation 16:18. But do you realize that there have been five major earthquakes in the last 2 months over seven? Now the U.S. Geological Survey says we're not having any more major earthquakes than we normally have. The problem is now they're in populated places. Well, now if you are the Lord and you are trying to get mankind's attention, that's where you'd put them, right? You wouldn't put the earthquakes out in the middle of the ocean or, you know, in the North Pole. You'd put them where it would get people's attention. You know, Jesus said in Matthew 24, that is one of the signs of the last days. He said there will be earthquakes in diverse places. And people say, there have always been earthquakes. There were before Christ. It says it in the Old Testament. Jesus said there'll be wars and rumors of wars and plagues and earthquakes and natural disasters. But keep in mind, Christ, when he said that, he's talking about a confluence and a concentration of these things, a greater intensity. Now, I read a statistic that said that between 1900 and 1960, there was typically one major earthquake every 10 years. From 1960 to the present, there are now between 8 and 10 major earthquakes every year. Does that sound like an increase to you? It does to me. And the natural disasters. Well, I'll get to that in just a minute. And so a mighty earthquake is another sign of the event. Number four, question number four. Who will see Jesus when he returns? Just a few people? You know, some churches say he came quietly already and nobody saw it. Only special people with special glasses saw him come. It's not what the Bible teaches. Matthew chapter 24, verse 30. Then shall appear the sign of the Son of Man in heaven, and then shall all the tribes of the earth mourn, and they shall see the Son of Man coming in the clouds with power and great glory. That great glory means brilliance. It's going to be something that nobody is going to miss. Go on here and we'll read in Revelation chapter 1 verse 7. Behold, he comes with the clouds and how many?
2: Every
1: eye will see him. Now somebody always asks me this question. I'm going to get it in advance. Doug, it's a round world. The world's round. How can every eye see him at the same time? It doesn't say at the same time. It says every eye will see him. And as the Lord sweeps around the circle of the earth and he vacuums up those that are ready, everybody's going to see him. And he'll take them back to glory, okay? It doesn't say they all see him simultaneously. Unless, of course, CNN has their cameras trained on the event when it takes place, and then maybe everyone will see it at the same time through satellite. Number five. Who will be with Jesus when he returns in the clouds? Is he coming back alone? No. Matthew 25 verse 31 tells us, when the Son of Man comes in his glory and all the, how many?
2: Holy.
1: No, how many of them?
2: All
1: the holy angels with him, then shall he sit on the throne of his glory. Now think about this, friends. When Christ rose from the dead, one angel came and rolled away the stone. And the Bible tells us in the book of Matthew, the glory, the brilliance, the charisma of that one angel made 100 of the bravest Roman soldiers fall down in shock like dead men. And then they revived their senses and fled in terror from the presence. One angel. You know how many angels there are? Well, you've heard of guardian angels. How many people in the world now?
3: 6 billion.
1: They say more than 6 billion now. And we believe the Lord's got at least two good angels for every one evil angel. So let's say 12 billion. That's a conservative estimate. Can you imagine what it would be like if 12 billion angels filled the heavens? You think someone's going to say, hey, did you see the angels come yesterday? No, it's not going to be like that. All the holy angels. The Bible tells us in the Old Testament, one angel of the Lord went through the camp of the Assyrians and 185,000 soldiers were executed in one night from one angel. Number six, what will the brightness of Jesus coming do to the living wicked? Answer, 2 Thessalonians chapter 1 verse 7 and 8. When the Lord Jesus shall be revealed from heaven with his mighty angels in flaming fire, taking vengeance on them that know not God. Now I want to pause right here for a second. The Bible says Christ left in the clouds and he's coming in the clouds. Those clouds, my friends, are not clouds of H2O vapor. They are clouds of angels. Light. The Bible says when he ascended to heaven, he was received up in these clouds, and it's clouds of light of angels. You need some proof text. You go to Revelation chapter 20, and it says, the wicked cover the earth like a cloud. the Old Testament writers and the New Testament writers sometimes talked of a crowd of people or a crowd of something as a cloud. And so the Lord was received up into these clouds of light, and they were angels.
0: Stay tuned. We'll be right back after these important messages.
1: When Christ comes again, it's called the second coming. You know what that means? There was a first coming. His own people, my people, had the scriptures. They had the prophecies about the Messiah and his coming. But did the majority of his people recognize him when he came the first time, or did they misunderstand the prophecies about his first coming so they were not prepared? Is there a chance that God's people, with Bibles, with scriptures, could misunderstand the prophecies about his second coming?
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5: I always wanted to be a daddy's girl from the time I was very small. I saw other girls that had fathers around, and I always felt different. My natural father left.

He was sexually abusing me, physically abusing me, and psychologically abusing me for many, many years. The biggest thought that I can remember back then is having my first thought of suicide when I was 10 years old. And being so afraid all the time that it was causing stomach pains, that I would literally be doubled over. I just kept thinking, why doesn't anyone know what's going on in this house? Can't they hear him screaming at me? You know, don't they notice that something is wrong? Don't I seem different? I'm not right. I'm 10 and I feel like I'm dying. Can you not see me? And out of self-preservation, I finally just blocked it out of my head for many years and just didn't remember anymore. It was very, very lonely. I did start drinking when I was 14 years old. What had happened was I had a flashback of being molested, and it shattered me, and I did not know how to cope with it. So I started mixing all different kinds of hard alcohol together and smoking weed and being sexually promiscuous. And that was just the beginning of many years of hell. It wasn't until several years later I realized that I needed to get help in order to stop using the drugs, because I had been separated from God at that point. And I knew that if I didn't get help, that there was not going to be God for me anymore, that I was going to completely take myself away from Him. And something just clicked inside me. All my life, I felt like God wasn't there for me. And what I realized was that He was. I will never forget the time that I was sitting there in church and there was a silk lithograph of Jesus Christ up on the altar, and I could not even look at it, because in my soul I knew that what I was doing was wrong, but I couldn't stop. Not even talking about what it was doing to me physically, but that brand new friend that I had found in God, I was pulling myself away from Him. During that time, off and on, I'd turn on the TV and Pastor Doug would be there. And one thing that he always said that caught my eye is he always said, "Don't take my word for it. Go check your Bible." Amazing Facts helped save my life. It took me years, but I finally found God. I finally healed that little girl that was so shattered, that had no self-esteem, that all her innocence had been taken. God gave back everything, and then some. And I go through trials. I'm a single parent. I'm a recovering addict. I have MS and I have fibromyalgia, and I am blessed. I am blessed because I am so mighty with the Lord. Everything that was ever stolen from me, God gave back. And on top of that, He gave me forgiveness. And that's what I want everyone to know. He took a broken woman and turned her into a warrior.

A host of proverbs in our culture urge the need for wariness. Fool me once, shame on you. Fool me twice, shame on me. Keep your friends close and your enemies closer. It is better to be a living dog than a dead lion. We learn the lesson while we're young. Don't trust too

much, forgive too much, believe too much, endure too much. But what if God took such an attitude with us? What if heaven's scorecard righteously declared one strike and you're out, or even three strikes and you're out? What if instead of wounded love, the father met the prodigal at the door with directions to the nearest halfway house? What if God insulated himself against the likelihood of our repeated mistakes, our continuing folly, our headstrong rebellions? The gospel couldn't be clearer. Love bears all things, believes all things, love hopes all things, endures all things. But God proves his love for us in that while we still were sinners, Christ died for us. Grace always takes unlikely risks, defies the odds, and chooses to believe that hearts can soften, pride may melt, and prodigals should get a full embrace. Accept the always reaching love that knows how grace will lead us home and stay.

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1: In John 14, verse 6, Jesus said, "I am the way, the truth, and the life. No man comes to the Father but by me." I've done a lot of traveling, and I've been to London. I don't know if you've been there or not, but if you go, you know that they have a marvelous subway system. And there's one particular subway station under the ground, and it's called the Charing Cross. Charing Cross. And I've been told that there's actually a cross there that serves as a reference point for travelers. I heard a story once about a little girl about 5 years old, and somehow she got lost in London. And she sat down on a street corner and started to cry. A policeman who was walking the beat stopped and looked at her and said, "Little girl, why are you crying?" And she said, "Because I'm lost." So the policeman said, "Well, tell me where you live and I'll take you there." And she said, I don't know where I live." He said, "Give me your address." "What about your address?" She said, "I don't know my address." And then he said, "Well, give me your phone number and I'll call your parents and they'll pick you up and take you home." And she said, I don't know my phone number." So frustrated, the policeman said, "Little girl, what do you know?" And the girl thought about it. And then she remembered the subway station and that cross. And she said to the policeman, she said, "Mr. Policeman, if you can take me to the cross, I can find my way home from there." What a powerful message for us today. The same is true for you and for me. The only way that we're going to get to heaven is through Jesus Christ and through the cross, through what He did for us 2,000 years ago, where He died for our sins and rose from the dead. In John 14, verse 6, Jesus said, "I am the way, the truth, and the life. No man comes to the Father but by me." You have just heard from the Bible His voice today.
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1: The September 11th attacks had a profound impact on my life. But actually, the story starts a month before the attacks, when a very good friend of mine named Marina came to visit me in New York. She was living out here in California, but she came to visit, and we began a relationship at that time. So when the attacks happened a month later, she was really there for me, and she got me through it. I was living about 1,000 feet from the World Trade Center at the time in a school housing, and I felt more than I saw the towers have the impact with the planes, and when they fell down, I had never been in an earthquake at that point in my life, but it remains to this day the two biggest earthquakes I've been in, even after many years here in California. It was really terrifying. But after that time, I lived through it again every night when I slept, and sometimes when I didn't sleep. I slept very little over about the next year after that. And I made a lot of bad choices just because I was so badly scarred by it. And I was seeing a psychiatrist, and he put me on some drugs, and I didn't really help, but he didn't have anything else to offer me. And I graduated that May, and I got an overnight job, not really doing what I studied for, but I was just such a mess. And so at the end of 2002, I made a decision that I needed to change my environment. I packed whatever I could in a suitcase, and I hopped on a plane, and I moved out here to California. I still wasn't part of a church at that time, and I didn't join a church right away. It was several years before spirituality re-entered my life in any way. I was flat broke. I spent a few years spending more money than I had, and so in a desperate attempt to correct that situation, I answered an ad in the newspaper to open an insurance agency, of all things. And I went to the office of the insurance company in question, and I met with the district manager. He answered all of my questions and allayed all my fears, and so I decided to do it. And I worked with him for about 1 year. And he eventually asked me to join him in a Bible study at his home that he was starting. So I said yes, and so he and I studied together for about 14 months, and it completely changed my life. I didn't realize it at the time, but the studies that I was doing with Hugh were the Amazing Facts study guides. The most amazing thing about it to me was that the Bible contained things that were so radically different than I had ever been taught. I felt such a burden inside me after even just 2 or 3 weeks of studying. I felt a burden to share it with other people because it was so radical and it was so different. And it brought me such, I don't know, joy, I guess, to know these things. I almost felt like I'd stumbled upon a secret, and I wanted to share it with as many people as I could. Coming here to AFCO is a life-changing experience. I haven't regretted coming here for a moment. We met a homeless man when we were handing out books in downtown Sacramento one Sabbath afternoon, and he was very interested in the literature, and when we told him about the meetings that were

coming up. He was very interested in those as well. So we have befriended him, we've studied with him, and we've brought him to these meetings. And we've seen such an amazing change in his life in such a short period of time as he has learned directly from the Bible all these amazing truths of God. And he's agreed to be baptized. Amazing Facts played an integral part of my spiritual walk and my conversion experience. It would not have been even close to the same without them. They reach people in every walk of life through their webcasts, their videos, their publications, the AFCO program. They're so multifaceted that they really take the gospel mission very seriously. Amazing Facts is this beacon of light into a dark world to bring people out of the darkness and into the

In every life, a moment breaks when we confront our poverty. We've spent our last ideas, we've used up all goodwill, we found that hope was stolen by the accidents of time and chance. And so we turn to self-help books, to watermelon diets, to exercise extremes that promise to renew our bodies and our minds. We chase the grand illusion that we can mend what's broken in us by learning business confidence, or losing 30 pounds in 30 days, or watching soothing videos before we sleep at night. Somewhere out there must be a fix for all that's draining us. And we are then both wrong and right. There is no secret skill in us that will revive our hope, not wealth, or sleek physique, or social capital. But there is someone who has pledged to give us his abundant life, where shame and doubting are no more. Jesus says, "My grace is sufficient for you, for my strength is made perfect in weakness." You know the generous grace of our Lord Jesus Christ. Though he was rich, yet for your sakes he became poor, so that by his poverty he could make you rich. Receive the grace that gifts you Christ's abundant joy, and stay in it.

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1: In 2 Corinthians chapter 4, verse 4, the Bible says that the God of this world has blinded the minds of them which do not believe in the glorious gospel of Jesus Christ. A number of years ago, I was traveling in New Zealand with a friend of mine, and we were on a back road, a dirty, dusty road, and as we were traveling through the woods, we looked ahead of us, and I saw this rabbit. He ran right out in the middle of the road. And as the car got closer, he sort of panicked and he started running around, but then he froze and he was fixed on the headlights of the car. And as we got closer and closer, I kept thinking to myself, come on, rabbit, get out of the way. But he didn't. And as we approached him and finally got to where he was, we felt a thud under the car, and that was the end of that rabbit. And as I thought about that later, I thought, isn't that just the way it is with so many of us in this world? We are blinded by Hollywood, by the ways of the world, by the entertainment movies, and all the things that technology has to offer, and we do not see the glorious gospel of Jesus Christ. Don't let it happen to you. In 2 Corinthians 4, verse 4, the Bible says that the God of this world has blinded the minds of those who do not believe in the glorious gospel of Jesus Christ. Jesus is more glorious than the ways of this world. He loves us, and He's offering us heaven, the New Jerusalem, an eternal home, and everlasting life. So don't be blinded by the devil and his ways so that you miss out on a beautiful heaven. 2 Corinthians 4, verse 4 warns of the God of this world who has blinded the minds of those who do not believe in the gospel of Jesus Christ. You have just heard His voice today.
0: If you enjoyed this short devotional with Steve Wolberg, you can hear more.

and go drinking, and I just wanted to have fun. I was working a lot at the time, going to school, and just wasn't really interested in really following God. I would have people tell me, why don't you just have faith, if I was going through some type of trial during my life. I didn't understand what that meant. I would pray, but I didn't feel any less stressed about or worried about a situation. I didn't understand God's word. It seemed like it contradicted itself, and so I struggled with that a lot. My ex-husband and I, we had began dating, and within 7 months, we got married, which was really fast. After we got married, he was very disrespectful, and he was cheating a lot. Found out he was cheating when I was pregnant with my first son. I tried to get him help, and he checked himself out of rehab a week later, living homeless in our hometown. He was saying and doing things that he shouldn't be doing. He was committing crimes. It always started with alcohol and then pot or marijuana, and then he would go to the meth. So it was just a really ugly chain of things. And that's when I moved in with my sister. We were staying with her and her husband, and I started doing studies with my sister. She was studying with some people, and I joined the studies. And I learned a lot of different things that I had never known about the Bible, and it started opening up to me and making sense. So my sister had installed the satellite, and I found amazing facts. The one thing I love about Doug Batchelor is he uses his own life situations, and he uses really good stories to connect stories from the Bible or teachings. I didn't understand why he was always bringing up the Sabbath and why it was so important. And I was asking my sister, why does he keep talking about the Sabbath? And later on, I found out through studying more and listening to his teachings about it, the truth about the Sabbath. I know that I started changing as a person. I wanted to follow the truth. I wanted to have a closer relationship with Christ and be closer to God. So after doing the studies and learning the truths that I had been learning, I decided to take that next step and give my life to Christ through baptism. Besides learning these messages, these truths about the Bible, through Amazing Facts, all of these wonderful people from Amazing Facts, the way they've reached out to me, they really show me that they have caring hearts, that they're Christ-like, because that's what a Christian is.

probes of planets, moons, and suns. But there's one goal we'll never rise to conquer. How to reconcile a sinner to the Father. Nothing in our repertoire responds to this persistent challenge. Effort will not make it happen. Wisdom won't achieve the goal. Diligence and ritual won't bring the heavens closer. Only from the heart of God could answers come that heal the world, atone for our disaster and disgrace, and offer us a future far beyond the galaxy. Only he who came from God to walk with us and feel our pain and mend our brokenness can do the hardest thing that ever was. And the Word became flesh and dwelt among us, and we beheld his glory, the glory as of the only begotten of the Father, full of grace and truth. Grace came down, and grace abides. And only grace will lead us home. Rejoice in love's magnificent reality, and stay in grace.

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1: In Romans chapter 5, verse 1, the Bible says that we are justified by faith and we have peace with God through our Lord Jesus Christ. The more we trust in Jesus and what He did for us outside of us, the more we can have peace with God on the inside. A number of years ago, when my family first moved to Idaho, we bought a wood-burning stove and started cranking up the wood, cutting our own wood and heating our house. And I was amazed that after about 4 months of wood-burning, I opened the door of the stove one day, and instead of the smoke going up, it came out into my house. And it took me quite a while, because I wasn't raised in the country but in the city, to figure out what was going on. And finally, I had the answer. What I needed to do was to go up on top of my roof and get my brush and clean out my pipe. And once the problem was solved up there, because all the creosote and the soot had gathered up in the pipe, that then the smoke wouldn't go into my house down below. And as I think about that little story, it's just like our lives. You can't solve the smoke of sin in your life, the problem in your life, by looking inside of you. You have to look up. You have to look at Jesus. You have to trust in Him and what He did for you a long time ago on the cross. And the more we trust in Jesus outside of us, up above us, He's in heaven, then the more we will have forgiveness and peace and power inside of us. The more you trust in what God did outside, the greater power you'll have inside. That's the message of the Bible, and then all the smoke of sin will be cleared away through the power of the Holy Spirit. The Bible says in Romans 5, verse 1, that being justified by faith in God and in Jesus, we have peace with God through our Lord Jesus Christ. You have just heard His voice today.
0: If you enjoyed this short devotional with Steve Wolberg, you can hear more messages online at His

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I would go out and go drinking, and I would just wanted to have fun. I was working a lot at the time, going to school, and just wasn't really interested in really following God. I would have people tell me, why don't you just have faith, if I was going through some type of trial during my life. I didn't understand what that meant. I would pray, but I didn't feel any less stressed about or worried about a situation. I didn't understand God's word. It seemed like it contradicted itself, and so I struggled with that a lot. My ex-husband and I, we had began dating, and within 7 months, we got married, which was really fast. After we got married, he was very disrespectful, and he was cheating a lot. Found out he was cheating when I was pregnant with my first son. I tried to get him help, and he checked himself out of rehab a week later, living homeless in our hometown. He was saying and doing things that he shouldn't be doing. He was committing crimes. It always started with alcohol and then pot or marijuana, and then he would go to the meth. So it was just a really ugly chain of things. And that's when I moved in with my sister. We were staying with her and her husband, and I started doing studies with my sister. She was studying with some people, and I joined the studies. And I learned a lot of different things that I had never known about the Bible, and it started opening up to me and making sense. So my sister had installed the satellite, and I found amazing facts. The one thing I love about Doug Batchelor is he uses his own life situations, and he uses really good stories to connect stories from the Bible or teachings. I didn't understand why he was always bringing up the Sabbath and why it was so important. And I was asking my sister, why does he keep talking about the Sabbath? And later on, I found out through studying more and listening to his teachings about it, the truth about the Sabbath. I know that I started changing as a person. I wanted to follow the truth. I wanted to have a closer relationship with Christ and be closer to God. So after doing the studies and learning the truths that I had been learning, I decided to take that next step and give my life to Christ through baptism. Besides learning these messages, these truths about the Bible, through Amazing Facts, all of these wonderful people from Amazing Facts, the way they've reached out to me, they really show me that they have caring hearts, that they're Christ-like, because that's what a Christian is.

Where is God when it hurts? The question is painfully familiar. In every moment when we suffer, we raise our tearful eyes to heaven and ask what all this pain accomplishes. Will warring nations come to peace because the children starve? Because the children starve? Not likely. Will all the daily indignities of

children are human beings made of flesh and blood, the Son also became flesh and blood. For only as a human being could he die, and only by dying could he break the power of the devil, who had the power of death. Jesus is God's answer to the riddle of our pain. The one who made the universe came down to walk our roads and eat our food and feel our loss and cry our tears. He stands beside us, with us, on our side. Grace is God's presence in our loneliness. Whoever has the Son has life. Meaning will yet rise from all this broken ground. So stay in grace.

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1: In the book of Revelation, chapter 2, verse 10, Jesus Christ said, "Be faithful to death, and I will give you a crown of life." I heard a story once that came out of the Korean War. There was a group of communist soldiers that swept down from the north into the south. They captured a village and gathered all the Christians and put them in a church. Outside the church, on the door, they pasted a picture of Jesus Christ, and they commanded the Christians one by one to come out, to spit on the picture, or to be shot dead. The first two Christians came out, and they did that. They spit on the picture because their lives were at stake and they weren't willing to die for God. But the third Christian who walked out of that church was a young girl with a dress on. She looked at the picture, she looked at the spit that was dripping down the face of Jesus, and her heart was deeply moved. She walked over to that picture, she took her sleeve, and she wiped the spit off of the face of Jesus Christ. And then she walked in front of this group of hardened communist soldiers, and she prayed prayer, and she said, "Dear Jesus, Lord, you are willing to die for me, and I'm willing to die for you." Well, amazingly, the shots never came. The communists let her go because they were so deeply impressed with the courage of this young girl. Jesus says to us in the book of Revelation, chapter 2, verse 10, he says, "Be faithful till death, and I will give you a crown of life." We need to stand for Jesus like that little girl, no matter what. We need to be willing to die for our Lord, if necessary, because he died for us. "Be faithful," Jesus said, "to death, and I will give you a crown of life." You have just heard his voice today.
0: If you enjoyed this short devotional with Steve Wolberg, you can hear more messages online.

Warning. Side effects of listening to KWJD include sudden joy, smiling for no reason, and unexpected praise breaks. 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And the music, oh yeah, it slaps.

0: Once I called you brother. Once I thought the chance to make you laugh was all I ever wanted.
1: I send the thunder from the sky. I send the fire raining down.
0: And even now, I wish that God had chose another. Serving as your foe on his behalf is the

0: We were living in Phoenix at the time, a big metropolitan area, and you started watching the Millennium series.
1: Yeah.
0: And so then we would pick a topic for the week, and then we would do a Bible study together. And so we just experienced that kind of
1: revival
0: and reformation. And so we were changing lifestyle habits, and we got pregnant with Nico in 2011.
1: And we're like, you know, we just can't get past that the principal is saying that we should come to Canada.
0: About a month after we had been here, a little bump popped up on Nico's, right in here, his cheek. So I take him to the family doctor, and the family doctor's like, oh, it's probably just a cyst. So on December 21st, we went in thinking it would just be a day surgery. We would plan to leave by like noon and be on our way. The plastic surgeon came out after the surgery and told us that it was not a cyst. It became very clear once they went in there that it was a cancerous tumor.
1: With a very
0: poor prognosis.
1: Yeah.
0: It was very scary. So a lot of this year has been chemo treatments, which will leave him not feeling well, or his immune system gets wiped out. So then we have to do a lot of church at home. So so amazing adventures, right? We've watched a lot of that for home church, and that's been really, really interesting and fun for him and his brother and us as a family to watch. Mm-hmm. And we're so thankful for stuff like that to be, so that we can still have a Sabbath experience even though we have to be home. So it's been good for our hearts to see him really connect with Pastor Doug.
1: Pastor Doug's amazing adventures really resonate with him because he mixes the stories with the Bible and the amazing facts about history. And Nico really likes history, and so we ran into some people who mentioned that that Pastor Doug would be here to preach, and Nico got excited.
2: Like immediately, I was like, okay, yeah, I want to go.
1: Depending on how his blood counts are, it affects if he gets chemo certain times, and so you never know in the future what days will line up with what. And it turned out that this week was going to be a 5-day chemo, which we were bummed about because that means most likely won't feel up to coming. So, you know, we'll just watch it from home, easy enough to do.
2: I had chemo and I felt sick, but I still wanted to come.
1: He said he wanted to go. And so I'm a little concerned because you never know when, you know, how he'd feel. And he does throw up on occasion. So that night he's like, I want to sit up front and, you know, I think I'm feeling good enough.
2: I was really excited that I could actually see him. It would be a good feeling and something I wouldn't forget for the rest of my life if I did.
3: We are the Courses, and thank you for changing our lives.

Some pundits claim the future will be owned by clothiers and cosmeticians.

designed to help us hide our flaws and showcase youthfulness, our grasp of trends, and mimic what our cultural idols are wearing. But the hardest picture we will take is the candid selfie of our souls, the one we never show to others. Beneath the liners and the layers, behind the tints and overstated plaids, we know the real picture. The place where there are wrinkles on the heart, where tears erase what we have carefully composed. Will I be loved? Is there a purpose to my life? Will someone walk with me through illness, grief, and setbacks on the job? The grace of God sees deeper than our posing and chooses us just as we are. The Bible says, the Lord does not see as mortals see. They look on the outward appearance, but the Lord looks on the heart. Our flaws, our sins, our brokenness do not deter him. He knows we are wretched, pitiable, poor, blind, and naked. And yet Christ holds us with an everlasting love that won't give up, that won't let go. Share all the outtakes of your life with him and stay in grace.

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1: In John 14, verse 27, Jesus Christ said, "Peace I leave with you, my peace I give to you. Not as the world gives do I give to you. Do not let your heart be troubled, neither let it be afraid." I heard a story once about a wealthy man that had everything going for him, but inside he was just empty. And he had all kinds of physical problems because of the stress and strains in his life, so he went to his doctor. And he said, "Doc, I'm just sick. I feel terrible. My back hurts, my head aches. What do I do?" So the doctor ran all kinds of tests and then came back and they met in his office. And the doctor said, "Looking at your charts, I really can't see anything wrong with you. You check out just fine." And so the man looked at the doctor and said, "Well, what do I do?" And the doctor said, I've got a suggestion. He said, "If you go downtown on a Saturday night, you'll find a little school. And there's a clown that performs at the school. He makes people laugh. And I think maybe you should just go there and sit there and laugh. Maybe that's what you need, you need to have your spirits cheered up." Well, at that point, the man put his glasses down and looked right at the doctor. And he said, "Doc," he said, "I am that clown." And his point was, that's me, and laughing's not going to solve my problem. We need more than just laughter in this world to solve our problems. Jesus said in John 14, verse 27, he said, "Peace I leave with you. My peace I give to you. Not as the world gives do I give to you. Let not your heart be troubled, neither let it be afraid." The only solution to the troubles of this world and to an empty heart is Jesus Christ. He's the only one that can give us peace. You have just heard His voice from the Bible today.
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It's time for Walking on Water, your home for gospel bluegrass music. I'm your host, Tom Maycomber, and today we'll be featuring the gospel bluegrass sound of the Chickahill Boys and Terry. And we'll also take a look at Proverbs 21, verse 23, which says, "He who guards his mouth and his tongue keeps himself from calamity." But let's start the music with something new from the Grassifieds. This is The Lowest Valley.

That sounded to me like Southern Gospel meets Gospel Bluegrass. That was the Golden Valley Crusaders, I've Seen Jesus. We're called Walking on Water, and I'm Tom Maycumber. And now here's Greenbrier with a story straight from Acts chapter 16. This is Breaking Jail at Midnight.

was New Tradition with Rock of Ages. You're listening to Walking on Water, and I'm Tom Maycumber. It is common to hear someone say honestly or to tell the truth in everyday conversation. It may be that these words are used to emphasize or draw attention to what the person is about to say, but it also suggests to the hearer that everything said up until that point was not so important, or even worse, that everything said to that point was a lie. After all, the speaker didn't preface all the other things they said with honestly. This may be a simplistic example, but the words we say matter. Proverbs 18:21 doesn't just suggest that words are powerful. It says, "The tongue has the power of life and death." Our words can build others up or tear down. An unchecked fire can be devastating, and gossip and false teaching are no different. And Proverbs 21 verse 23 says, "He who guards his mouth and his tongue keeps himself from calamity." As an unknown author once wrote, "The tongue can express or repress, offend or befriend, affirm or alienate, build or belittle, comfort or criticize, delight or destroy." And as Jesus said in Luke chapter 6, "For the mouth speaks what the heart is full of." Here's the group Front Range, "Create in Me a Clean Heart."

I'm Tom Maycumber. We're called Walking on Water. We play gospel bluegrass music, and this is the group Southern Raised on the instrumental River of Rest.

I'm Tom Maycumber. We're called Walking on Water, and I want to thank you for joining me today for our celebration of Jesus with gospel bluegrass music. Hendersonville, Tennessee's Chigger Hill Boys and Terry formed in 2001. Specializing in gospel music, they are a multiple award-winning band.

You're listening to Walking on Water, where we are listening to our featured group for today, Hendersonville, Tennessee's Sugar Hill Boys and Terry, and that was Are You Praying Hard? They released a new CD in May of this year, and from that CD, here is There's More, Where That Came From.

I'm Tom Maycumber. You're listening to Walkin' on Water, where we play gospel bluegrass music. And that's our featured group for today, the Chigger Hill Boys and Terry with Hallelujah, What a Day. Here they are one more time, this time from 2013. This is Indescribable.

I believe in the old-time way, that was the traditional grass. We're called Walking on Water, and I'm Tom Maycumber. And now here is Latresa, the Blood and the River.

0: I'm Tom Maycumber, and you've been listening to Walking on Water. Today we featured the gospel bluegrass sound of Hendersonville, Tennessee's Chigger Hill Boys and Terry. And we also took a look at Proverbs 21, verse 23, which says, "He who guards his mouth and his tongue keeps himself from calamity." As an unknown author once wrote, "The tongue can express or repress, offend or befriend, affirm or alienate, build or belittle, comfort or criticize, delight or destroy." And Jesus got it right when he says, "For the mouth speaks what the heart is full of." Thank you so much for listening, and until next time we meet, my prayer is that you will be safe and have a blessed week in Jesus.
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3: In the book of Romans, chapter 16, verse 20, the Bible says that the God of peace shall bruise Satan under your feet shortly. A number of years ago, I was trying to help a young lady that grew up in a Christian home but had wandered into witchcraft, and she had just gotten deep into spells and potions and all kinds of dark things. And then her upbringing came back to her mind. The Holy Spirit was working on her heart, and she wanted to come back to Jesus. And so we were emailing each other, and I was trying to encourage her. And one day I sent her an email, and then I got an email back from her address. And it was pretty shocking. When I got it, the words were simply, "Back off, Wolberg, she's mine." And when I read that, I thought, my, the devil is speaking directly through this woman and she doesn't even know it. Well, I didn't dialogue with the devil, I just sent a reply back, and it was this verse, verse 20, that says, "The God of peace shall bruise Satan under your feet shortly." And then within a few minutes, I got another email back from her, from this girl, and it was her, not the devil. And I've always remembered that, and I thought, you know, we are in a battle with evil forces, and we can't fight them by ourselves. When you get into witchcraft, when you get into sin, the only one that can get you out is Jesus Christ and His holy angels and the power of His Holy Spirit. We're in a battle, and we need to know whose side we're on in order to win. In Romans chapter 16, verse 20, the Bible says that the God of peace shall bruise or crush Satan under your feet shortly if we are followers of Jesus Christ.
2: If you enjoyed this short devotional with Steve Wolberg, you can hear more messages online at His Voice
4: Love of Christ. In fact, you didn't really hear a whole lot about Christ. You heard a lot about God, but it taught me the fear of God and nothing about a relationship. I started getting into partying and drinking and trying to fill that empty hole. Got into multiple relationships with men, and none of them were good. I got on my knees and I asked the Lord, "I need help. I need you." My son, living in a different state, called me and told me his girlfriend and him were going to church and asked me how long it had been since I'd gone, and I said it had been a while. And so he challenged me to go to church in Spokane while he was going to church in his state at the same time. And so I said, "Okay, I'll do that, son. That sounds good." So since I asked the Lord to take direction of my life, I had been praying for Him to open avenues for me. So I went to church, and I really enjoyed it. Then I was invited to the prophecy seminar that Amazing Facts was putting on. That was a life changer right there, going to those seminars. I think I only missed one, and it went on for 8 weeks. And there was like two or three nights a week. Very, very intense. In the Amazing Facts seminar, I learned the truth. I'd never heard near half of what I'd learned in that seminar. Everything was backed up by the Bible. And as a child, growing up in the Catholic religion, not knowing the love of God and just the fear of God, but then when I got into the Amazing Facts seminar, really started learning the love of God, and I started feeling the forgiveness and the good things that I'd never really been taught. And so then when we talked about getting baptized, I was so excited about it. So after I was baptized, I was starting fresh. It was just a fresh new start. And it was wonderful. I can't even describe the feeling I had when I came up out of the water. My journey with Christ didn't stop there. I'm searching different avenues, and since I love Amazing Facts and what it's done for me, I tune into their Doug Batchelor's radio show each day. Started ordering the Amazing Facts study guides. I started with Written in Stone. I just want to be so firm in my belief and understand and be able to answer any questions any of my friends or anybody that I meet has for me. I want to be able to share with people because I want them to have the freedom that I have gained through Christ, and the forgiveness that I didn't think was possible, and the love that I didn't think was possible. I know why they call it Amazing Facts, because it's amazing the facts that you learn from them, because it's the truth. So I'm really excited to continue my journey and continue with Amazing Facts teaching me the truth. My name is Nancy. Thank you for changing my life.
5: Does God love us more when we deny ourselves chocolate or raspberry ice cream or long, delicious afternoons in the backyard hammock? Ask some people of faith and they'll say yes and quote Jesus as the proof. If any want to become my followers, let them deny themselves and take up their cross daily and follow me. But this is the same Jesus who went to weddings and banquets, laughed easily and often, spent afternoons playing with children, and frequently withdrew from the hectic pace of serving others to be renewed by peace and prayer and greenery. What needs denying every day in every way isn't the rightful enjoyment of life in the body for which we were created. It's the ultimately ungodly idea that we can save ourselves, redeem ourselves, or work our way back into God's favor by things we do or don't. For by grace you have been saved through faith, and this is not your own doing. It is the gift of God. Grace is all about deeper, joyful living. Jesus said, "I came that they may have life and have it abundantly." That fuller life awaits you. Claim it now and stay in grace.

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1: 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May 30th. Forgiveness of sin brings healing.

0: Jesus. Forgiveness of sin brings healing. Bless the Lord, O my soul, and forget not all his benefits, who forgiveth all thine iniquities, who healeth all thy diseases. Psalm 103, verses 2 and 3. The Savior ministered to both the soul and the body. The gospel which he taught was a message of spiritual life and of physical restoration. Deliverance from sin and healing of diseases were linked together. The same ministry is committed to the Christian physician. He is to unite with Christ in relieving both the physical and spiritual needs of his fellow men. He is to be to the sick a messenger of mercy, bringing to them a remedy for the diseased body and for the sin-sick soul. When the poor paralytic was brought to the house where Jesus was teaching, a dense crowd surrounded the door, barring every way of access to the Savior. But faith and hope had been kindled in the heart of the poor sufferer, and he proposed that his friends take him to the rear of the house, break up the roof, and let him down into the presence of Christ. The suggestion was acted upon as the afflicted one lay at the feet of the mighty healer. All that man could do for his restoration had been done. Jesus knew that the sufferer had been tortured with a sense of his sins and that he must first find relief from this burden. With a look of tenderest compassion, the Savior addressed him, not as a stranger or even a friend, but as one who had even then been received into the family of God. Son, be of good cheer. Thy sins be forgiven thee. Many are suffering from maladies of the soul, far more than from diseases of the body, and they will find no relief until they shall come to Christ, the wellspring of life. Complaints of weariness, loneliness, and dissatisfaction will then cease. Satisfying joys will give vigor to the mind and health and vital energy to the body. Today, Christ is feeling the woes of every sufferer. He knows how to speak the word, "Be whole," and bid the sufferer go and sin no more. My Life Today, May 30th.
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0: 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Douglas Robbins, From Prison to Pardoned.
1: I know that if it wasn't for amazing facts and the Word of God, that if it wasn't for going to prison, that I would probably truly either be on death row or in the grave today. And at age of 14, my father passed away, and it really was a crushing blow in my life. And I really got down, discouraged, and really, to be honest with you, I lost all interest to live. And I started getting with the wrong crowd, and started smoking, and it just escalated to drinking beer, and it just kept going, and ended up in Jackson Prison at the age of 41. When you go to prison, you have to sign up for a job detail because you have to have some money to buy the necessities in life that you need that they don't supply. So I took the yard detail, and my first day out in the call out, I heard this guy quoting scriptures to these men. And because of that man, I started studying with him. I studied for over 2 years, and Pastor James Hoard come in. I think he come in with three other members, and they had the Millennium of Prophecy series by Doug Batchelor. We played that, and I watched every one of those, did all the complete lesson, and I wrote Amazing Facts, and I did the study guides there, all, I think there's 27 of them or something, and then even did the advanced group, and on February 3rd, 2003, I got baptized in Sault Ste. Marie, Michigan at Hiawatha Correctional Facility. It was the greatest thing ever happened in my life because I found a piece of the puzzle that had been missing in my life. I thank God, and I know He's had a calling on my life. I know that it wasn't Him that sent me to prison. It was my own action, but He allowed it to be turned into a blessing. He allowed it to be turned into a blessing. I wrote Doug Batchelor, and he even sent me a copy of his Richest Case.

My goal in prison was to one day get out and attend Amazing Facts Center of Evangelism. Today I'm here at Amazing Facts School of Evangelism. Many out there do not know the truth, and many have been taught in the wrong teachings and the false teachings, I should say, but I know that Doug Batchelor and Amazing Facts, that they truly are focused and they truly are out to do the work. Amazing Facts has been brought on for a time such as this.

Advent, O come ye, to Bethlehem. But we are not all joyful, and we are not all faithful. Triumphant is a claim that stays a year or two or ten away. We've lost the cadence in our rhyme. We've lost the ones we love to time or dimming memory or disease. Where is this house of bread and ease? Yet still we tread with hopes that cling. We murmur faith and barely sing. On each hard day, through each dark night, there is a God who makes things right. O come, ye worried and undone. O come, ye who have often run. O come, ye broken and confused. O come, ye bullied and abused. O come, when sin requires grace. O come, when you have missed the race. Yes, come, ye doubters, restless souls. This child will live to make you whole. So stay in grace.

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1: The Bible says in 1 Thessalonians chapter 4, verse 16 and 17, that someday soon the Lord Himself will descend from heaven with a shout, and then those of us that are ready will be caught up to meet the Lord in the air. I do a lot of traveling, and some time ago I was in an airport waiting for my connecting flight, and the announcement came over the speakers that it's now time to board. And as I stood in line, getting ready to go to the counter and hand the lady my ticket and get on the plane, I looked to my left and I saw a young man sitting on a seat, and he was sound asleep. And I thought to myself, this is probably his flight, and if he doesn't wake up, he's going to miss it. So I walked over there and I gave him a gentle kick in the leg, and I looked at him and I said, is this your flight? We're boarding. And so he woke up and he said, oh yes, thank you very much. I don't want to miss the plane. As I thought about that, I thought about heaven, and I thought about Jesus coming down from heaven to get his people, and how important it is that we don't sleep because of the sins of this world, and that we miss our flight. 1 Thessalonians chapter 4, verses 16 and 17 say that someday soon the Lord himself shall descend from heaven with a shout, with the voice of the archangel, and with the trumpet of God, and the dead in Christ shall rise first. Then we who are alive and remain shall be caught up together with them in the clouds to meet the Lord in the air, and so shall we ever be with the Lord. Dear friend, we cannot afford to miss this flight because we've been sleeping in sin, following the ways of this world. May God help us to be ready for heaven when Jesus comes. You have just heard His voice from the Bible today.
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0: pledge of our acceptance. And Jesus, when he was baptized, went up straightway out of the water. And lo, the heavens were opened unto him. And he saw the Spirit of God descending like a dove and lighting upon him. And lo, a voice from heaven saying, This is my beloved Son, in whom I am well pleased. Matthew chapter 3, verses 16 and 17. What does this scene mean to us? How thoughtlessly we have read the account of the baptism of our Lord, not realizing that its significance was of the greatest importance to us and that Christ was accepted of the Father in man's behalf. As Jesus bowed on the banks of Jordan and offered up his petition, humanity was presented to the Father by him who had clothed his divinity with humanity. Jesus offered himself to the Father in man's behalf, that those who had been separated from God through sin might be brought back to God through the merits of the divine petitioner. The prayer of Christ in behalf of lost humanity cleaved its way through every shadow that Satan had cast between man and God and left a clear channel of communication to the very throne of glory. The voice of God was heard in answer to the petition of Christ, and this tells the sinner that his prayer will find a lodgment at the throne of the Father. The Holy Spirit will be given to those who seek for its power and grace and will help our infirmities when we would have audience with God. Heaven is open to our petitions, and we are invited to come boldly unto the throne of grace, that we may obtain mercy and find grace to help in time of need. Hebrews chapter 4, verse 16. With all our sins and weakness, we are not cast aside as worthless. He hath made us accepted in the Beloved. Ephesians chapter 1, verse 6. The glory that rested upon Christ is a pledge of the love of God for us. It tells of the power of prayer, how the human voice may reach the ear of God, and our petitions find acceptance in the courts of heaven. The light that fell from the open portals upon the head of our Savior will fall upon us as we pray for help to resist temptation. The voice that spoke to Jesus says to every believing soul, This is my beloved child, in whom I am well pleased. Our High Calling, May 30th.
1: I encourage you to be ye doers of the word and not hearers only. Thank you for listening, and be sure to join us tomorrow for your daily devotion.

0: My name is Darren. While I was coming up through high school, and you know, I experimented and the different drugs, drinking. But you start to feel like there's something missing. There's a hole that you can't feel. My wife came from a Christian family. I came from a Christian family. As a family, we needed something more. We just felt like we were raised a certain way, and we wanted to get back to the way we were raised. And I would get up in the morning, go to PT, physical training. And I would glance at TV or look at the news, but this time there was a show, and I heard this gentleman speak, a bald guy, mustache, and what he was saying was making sense to me. I was like, wow, that makes sense, but I had to go. So I just thought I'd put that on the back burner. So one day I got up, I was going to work, I'm driving, I'm changing the channels, and I pick up on the voice, the same guy I heard on the television. People were calling in asking questions.
1: I just wonder if you got any insight on...
2: How do you forget about this?
1: No, yourself.
0: Then I'm like, wow. And he would answer the questions so casual and understanding, you know, like he's talking to you, like he's having a conversation. And it made sense. It made sense. So this show became one of my shows every, it came on every day. So as I'm searching, I realized that he has a website online, amazingfacts.org. I started doing the Bible study. Then I would go in the Bible and compare them. And I'm like, yep, this is right. And I will highlight the Bible. I will highlight the Bible because I was thinking, if I don't have the study guide with me, I can show somebody in the Bible exactly what it is. The way that I was drawn to Amazing Facts was the speaker, Doug Bachelor. He crack a joke every now and again, very mild-mannered, but he would talk like he's sitting down like a friend. I would tell my wife, I'm like, look, this isn't... And she would say, you are stealing my joy. You know, I'm in church, you're stealing my joy. And I'm like, I'm sorry, but that just doesn't make sense with me. And I said, Lord, I'm tearing my family apart with this. If this is what you want me to do, you got to show me. That Sunday, we went to church, and the pastor said, Darren, I want you and Gloria to come up to the front of the church. And we walked up to the front of the church, in front of the whole congregation. And he said, the Holy Spirit told me to tell you that what you're doing is right. Almost passed. I get chill bumps thinking about it now. That was my last time going to church on a Sunday. And I really believe that God was guiding my life, using Doug Bachelor and Amazing Facts to guide me to the truth. And I just thank God for everyone that's involved with Amazing Facts, and for putting me where I am now spiritually. God be the glory.

This is my faith, we proudly say, and point to doctrines, dogma, sacred books. These I believe, we chorus as we sit in church, surrounded by the arsenal of arguments built up to counter unbelief. But what is faith at 3 a.m., when worries gather in the dark like spiders on the ceiling? What is our trust when feverish loved ones groan and fret, and we feel helpless to relieve their pain? The heart of faith is trusting in God's unrelenting love, much more than lining up beliefs or getting answers to our prayers. To be assured of His affection, to know His hand on us, His salve for all our wounds, His quiet but all kindly grace. This is the bond that makes faith powerful and real. Be sure of this, Jesus says, I am with you always, even to the end of the age. Christ is never absent. The truths we teach are, at their best, descriptions of our trust in grace. The love we never earned and don't deserve is lavished on us just because God's heart is love. When we trust deeply, we speak well of God. We tell God's truth. So stay in grace.

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1: In the book of Genesis, chapter 2, verse 17, God warned Adam that if he ate from the forbidden fruit, he would surely die. In the next chapter, the serpent spoke to Eve in the garden. Actually, it was the devil speaking through a serpent. And what he said is very instructive to us. In verse 4, the serpent said to the woman, "You shall not surely die." Now, this is interesting because in chapter 2, verse 17, God used four words, "You shall surely die." And then in chapter 3, verse 4, the devil used those same four words, but he introduced one foreign word right in the middle, "You shall not surely die." And that tells us that the devil can put his own word right in the middle of God's words. It reminds me of trout fishing. I used to do a lot of trout fishing, and you take a nice worm and put it on a hook, put it in the water, and the trout sees the good worm. It is a good worm. But then he takes a bite, and he's hooked. And that's the way the devil works. He even quotes good words from God, but he puts his one word of deception in the middle of it to lead us astray. God doesn't want us to be led astray by Satan's mixing of truth and error. He wants us to follow only the pure word of God, to stay away from any of the devil's lies, and to follow exactly what he says. In Genesis chapter 2, verse 17, God told Adam, "In the day that you eat, you will surely die." And then the serpent said, "You will not surely die." And that's how this world fell into sin. Let's not make the same mistake that Eve made. Let's follow only what God says, and not follow Satan even one little bit. You have just heard His Voice Today.
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1: 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A devotional by Ellen White. 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

0: Trust. The results of false visions. Every tree that bringeth not forth good fruit is hewn down and cast into the fire. Wherefore, by their fruits ye shall know them. Matthew chapter 7, verses 19 and 20. Several now living are skeptics, have no belief in the gifts of the church, no faith in the truth, no religion at all. Such, I've been shown, is the sure result of spurious visions. Satan is constantly pressing in the spurious to lead away from the truth. The very last deception of Satan will be to make of none effect the testimony of the Spirit of God. Where there is no vision, the people perish. Proverbs chapter 29, verse 18. Satan will work ingeniously in different ways and through different agencies to unsettle the confidence of God's remnant people in the true testimony. He will bring in spurious visions to mislead and will mingle the false with the true and so disgust people that they will regard everything that bears the name of visions as a species of fanaticism. But honest souls, by contrasting false and true, will be enabled to distinguish between them. There is nothing more detrimental to the soul's interest, its purity, its true and holy conceptions of God and of sacred and eternal things, than constantly giving heed to and exalting that which is not from God. It poisons the heart and degrades the understanding. Pure truth can be traced to its divine source by its elevating, refining, sanctifying influence upon the character of the receiver. The author of all truth prayed to his Father, "Neither pray I for these alone, but for them also which shall believe on me through their word, that they all may be one, as thou, Father, art in me, and I in thee, that they also may be one in us, that the world may believe that thou hast sent me." John chapter 17, verses 20 and 21. Things will be constantly arising to cause disunion, to draw away from the truth. This questioning, criticizing, denouncing, passing judgment on others is not an evidence of the grace of Christ in the heart. It does not produce unity. Such work has been carried on in the past by persons claiming to have wonderful light when they were deep in sin. Maranatha, the Lord is coming.
1: I encourage you to be ye doers of the word and not hearers only. Thank you for listening, and be sure to join us tomorrow for your daily devotional reading.

I grew up in a Christian home, mostly at my grandparents. My mom addicted to drugs, alcohol, you name it. My dad, he worked all the time. My grandfather, he was a very strong Christian man. Every weekend, we'd be at church, no matter what. Eventually, at 9 years old, I became baptized. As I grew older into adulthood, I fell away from the church. I tested out of high school and got a job working security. I was a correctional officer, worked out at the airport. I did a lot of different things. I got into drugs, alcohol, pornography. I'd fall away from that and get back into church. But then those temptations came. It was just like a magnet. Before I knew it, I had Homeland Security at my door. At that point, I thought my life was over. When they took me before the judge, it was a very scary situation. I pled guilty. I knew I was in the wrong. And I knew that at some point, I had to accept and pay the price for what I did. I went to a federal prison. I got sentenced to 6 years. When I got there, I realized that I needed to get back to God. It was not just a logical choice, it was the only really good choice. I don't think that I was really expecting the heart to be changed. It started with me just reading my Bible. A lot of the other inmates, they would send off for the Amazing Facts brochures. Whenever somebody would be done with them, I would just pick them up. Those gave me an opportunity to learn more. And that's how I spent most of my spare time. Other inmates started to notice. They wanted to know if they could study with me. And I said, yeah, by all means, yeah. It started to increase, you know, going from just a few people to 10, 20, 25 different people that were there. The Amazing Facts brochures changed all our lives. It felt good to be able to help others. When I first got out, I thought, now what am I going to do? I was able to go to the homeless shelter. The probation officer wouldn't allow me to stay anywhere else. Not a very good experience, but they had a men's Bible study, and I started volunteering. They were hungry for the Word of God, so I decided to step in. I am in a much better place than what I was. Right now, it seems like every day is a good day.

Do you want a better life? A life of clarity and purpose, filled with strength and kindness? We seek it on the self-help shelves of every dying bookstore, or hope to find new fire in our Kindles. 1,000 authors sell us dreams of well-toned self-improvement built on buying exercise equipment, attending costly seminars, finding confidence at work, and getting what we want in marriage. They all assert a common fallacy, that we have untapped power in us, power to reinvent ourselves. Energy and perseverance that never have shown up before, and disciplines that usually last like water-only diets. There's just one power that changes from within. And it's a force from outside us, the grace of Christ who says he comes to live in us. Paul the Apostle said it well, "It is no longer I who live, but it is Christ who lives in me." To believers, Paul wrote, "I pray that according to the riches of his glory, he may grant that you may be strengthened in your inner being with power through his Spirit, and that Christ may dwell in your hearts through faith." Grace gives us power to change and grow. We're now connected to the one who made us, loves us, holds us, helps us. Your better life awaits. So wait no longer and stay in grace.

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1: In the book of Ephesians chapter 6, Paul talks about putting on the armor of God to resist the power of the devil. In verse 16, he says, "Above all, taking the shield of faith, wherewith you shall be able to quench all the fiery darts of the wicked one." Believe it or not, just yesterday I was out in my backyard in North Idaho, which is surrounded by forest, and I was using my chainsaw cutting wood and getting ready for winter. And I didn't see it. It was right in front of me. I either stepped on or walked close enough to a big hornet's nest. And before I knew what was happening, these hornets were just flying out of the nest and they were attacking me. One of them landed right on my nose and he bit me hard. Another one hit me on the arm and I started running down the road as quick as I could. Some of them followed me, but eventually I got away, checked out my wounds, realized nothing serious, and I thought, I have got to stay away from those hornets. The Bible says that we're in a battle between God and the devil, and Satan is attacking us, especially as we get closer to the coming of Jesus. He is attacking and he's hitting hard, just like those hornets hit me. And the only way that we can resist the devil is, first of all, by knowing that he's there, by trusting the Bible and trusting in the power of Jesus Christ. Paul says in chapter 6 of Ephesians that we need to put on the armor of God, every single piece. And in verse 16, he says, "Above all, taking the shield of faith, wherewith you shall be able to quench all the fiery darts of the wicked." The devil is certainly throwing his fiery darts at us, but we can quench them by faith in God, by trusting the power of his word. You've just heard his voice today.
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0: us. Forgiveness of sin brings healing. Bless the Lord, O my soul, and forget not all his benefits, who forgiveth all thine iniquities, who healeth all thy diseases. Psalm 103, verses 2 and 3. The Savior ministered to both the soul and the body. The gospel which he taught was a message of spiritual life and of physical restoration. Deliverance from sin and healing of diseases were linked together. The same ministry is committed to the Christian physician. He is to unite with Christ in relieving both the physical and spiritual needs of his fellow men. He is to be to the sick a messenger of mercy, bringing to them a remedy for the diseased body and for the sin-sick soul. When the poor paralytic was brought to the house where Jesus was teaching, a dense crowd surrounded the door, barring every way of access to the Savior. But faith and hope had been kindled in the heart of the poor sufferer, and he proposed that his friends take him to the rear of the house, break up the roof, and let him down into the presence of Christ. The suggestion was acted upon as the afflicted one lay at the feet of the mighty healer. All that man could do for his restoration had been done. Jesus knew that the sufferer had been tortured with a sense of his sins and that he must first find relief from this burden. With a look of tenderest compassion, the Savior addressed him, not as a stranger or even a friend, but as one who had even then been received into the family of God. Son, be of good cheer. Thy sins be forgiven thee. Many are suffering from maladies of the soul, far more than from diseases of the body, and they will find no relief until they shall come to Christ, the wellspring of life. Complaints of weariness, loneliness, and dissatisfaction will then cease. Satisfying joys will give vigor to the mind and health and vital energy to the body. Today, Christ is feeling the woes of every sufferer. He knows how to speak the word, "Be whole," and bid the sufferer go and sin no more. My Life Today, May 30th.
1: I encourage you to be ye doers of the word and not hearers only. 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
1: One night, we were out late. There was this young person's club. It was no alcohol, so anybody could go in, and it was a kind of a midnight cafe. But they played heavy metal music, so we were there. On our way there, as we pulled into the garage, all of a sudden, cop lights start flashing, and so we, all of us are high, drugs all over the car, paraphernalia, pipes, tobacco, you know, rolling papers, all these are in the car, and so we jumped out, we ran as fast as we could to get into to get away from that. I ran into the club and tried to mingle with everybody. I mean, my heart is pounding. To me, I'm afraid I'm going to get caught. You know, and I've been arrested so many times, I don't know what they're going to do this time. So I sit down across from this man. He's dressed in a long black trench coat. He doesn't seem to be interested at first, and then he begins to engage me in conversation. He says, "So, you know, what's going on? What's wrong?" And I just kind of dismiss it. But then he kind of insists, "No, I can see something's going on. What's going on with him?" And I could tell the guy's not an insider or a cop or So I said, I just started telling him my story a little bit. And so he just nonchalantly asks me, "Have you ever heard of Satanism?" So I said, "Yeah." He said, "Well, have you ever looked into it, what it's about?" I said, "Well, not really." He started asking me a few questions about it, which kind of prompted me to ask him some questions. And so we get in this conversation. He starts describing what Satanism is. So one of the first things I did is I went out to the bookstore and bought my own Satanic Bible. And I began to read the Satanic Bible and study with it with a friend and get to know it starting to understand the philosophies behind it. And we pursued that heartily. My friend and I, we went out and we gave each other a Satanic tattoo to just give us a sign of Satan. Well, even with the power of Satan in my life now and just weird things happening all around, I kept getting arrested. I got arrested for running away from home, not once, not twice, three times, maybe even a fourth time. And they always brought me back home. Every time I had a dirty urine, that's what they called it. I tested positive for marijuana. And you know what happened? They had about, I think it was the third or fourth time, I think it was the fourth time I got arrested for habitual absence, they called it. And they said, "We're done. You know, you obviously have a drug problem, and we have a way to help. And so we're going to send you to a drug treatment center." And that's where they sent me. They sent me off to drug treatment. So one night, I get caught smoking a cigarette. The man who catches me is the drug counselor, and he, in my eyes, is the worst person in the whole world. They took my Satanic Bible from me. They wouldn't let me have it there. In fact, it was him that did that. And so all this animosity, all this hatred, all this wrath that I had built up, I took out on him. I attacked the man with a knife. They locked me up and put me in juvenile. So here I am sitting in this lonely cell. All I can think about is death. I want to die. I hate everybody. I hate the world. I hate God. I just want to die. But my mom was going to call me later that week, and so I just looked forward to that. And finally she did call. And during that 15-minute conversation, she put this thought in my head: "Do you have a Bible in there?" My mind starts to work, and I start to think to myself, the cell is really, really boring. I could do to read some stuff. And then I was getting a few books here and there to read, but this Bible is different. Finally, it came to me. I said, "You know what I'm going to do? I am going to grab that Bible. I'm going to take it back to my cell. I'm going to begin to read it. And I'm going to prove all those Christians wrong." So I'm reading the story of King David. I realize for the first time that there's a God out there, but this is a God of love. And from that point forward, I just kept reading through the Bible, and I finally come to the New Testament, and I get to read about this man named Jesus. I've heard of Jesus. I've used his name in swear words so many times, I didn't know who he was. But now I read in the book of Matthew this incredible person named Jesus. He lived this perfect life. His compassion, his love, his mercy that he showed to people was incredible. And complete desperation said, "God, I don't know why you want me, but here I am. You have my heart." And I gave my life to God. Providentially, my dad, he sent me a Walkman radio. My mom's gift was a new Bible and a Strong's Exhaustive Concordance. And together with those, I was able to hear the most profound truths I've ever heard before, testing them by the Bible and seeing whether or not for myself if they're true. In a miraculous way, for 14 years while I was incarcerated, God turned the penitentiary into a seminary. I studied and I studied and I studied. I had an insatiable desire to learn and grow and to get to know this God that I'm, this God of the universe.
2: So week after week, I'd have this little radio up in the corner of the windowsill in my small cell, listening to Bible Answers Live, listening to a message that was really transformational for me. I began to grow and learn and study more and more. I began to do Bible studies with people. In fact, here comes Amazing Facts again, because I get these Bible study guides through the mail. And as I've done them and completed the sin in the back, getting the new ones, now I have all these lessons. What am I going to do with them? Well, I sit down on the yard, in the prison yard, with fellow inmates, fellow convicts, and we open the Bible together and we study. We study God's Word together, using these Bible study guides as a way to go through the Bible.
1: They let me out 6 years early for good behavior, and as I walked out to a free world, I didn't know what to do. Everything changed. Praise God for those in prison ministry that adopted me, took me in, helped me to get established. Many people began to encourage me. They said, Wyatt, you really need to go to Amazing Facts Center of Evangelism, AFCO. Amazing Facts Center of Evangelism has been life-changing for me. And not just for me, but for many people who have come. It's been more than a decade and a half ago. I was sitting in a cell listening to Doug Batcher on a radio with my Walkman way up in the corner of this window. And now I'm sitting in the audience listening to Doug Batcher live at the Amazing Facts Landmarks of Prophecy series, working with many of those in the audience and bringing people to the meetings. What a contrast. God has led me so far. God has brought me to where I'm at today. And I know that God is continuing to lead me into my future.

years from those whose motto is Olympic, faster, higher, stronger. Only winners need apply. And often, on our poorer days, we wrongly think that God is disappointed with us too. In our imaginations, he stands for all who ever called us slow or slack or sinful. In this, we always read him wrong, for he has made his deep affection clear. God was in Christ, reconciling the world to himself, no longer counting people's sins against them. God showed his love to us while we were still sinners. Christ died for us. We can't hear these words too often. Grace never disappoints, does not withdraw, does not let go. Even when we get it wrong, we are the ones God always loves. So stay in grace.

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1: In John chapter 3, verse 16, which is the most famous verse in the Bible, Jesus said, "For God so loved the world that he gave his only begotten Son, that whoever would believe in him should not perish, but have everlasting life." Just a couple days ago, I was in Spokane, Washington, and I picked up a copy of the newspaper. And one of the headlines says, "Man rescues son who fell into river. A father jumped into the Spokane River from the Washington State Bridge to rescue his 23-month-old son after the toddler fell off the bridge Thursday afternoon. Miraculously, the boy fell into a location where there was a pool, and the father immediately jumped into the river, grabbed his son, and carried him to shore." The article continues by saying that many instances like that don't have happy endings because the Spokane River is very treacherous. And as I thought about that, I thought about God, and I think about John 3:16 and how we've all, just like that little boy, we've fallen into the river of sin, and we're lost in this world, and there's really no hope for us unless we have someone jump in into this world of evil and try to get us out. And that's what Jesus did for you and for me 2,000 years ago. I'm a dad and I've got two kids, and when I read a story like this, I can't help but be touched by the love of God and his sending his son to save a lost world. John chapter 3, verse 16. The most famous verse in the Bible is about a rescue operation. The Bible says, "For God so loved the world that he gave," just like that father jumped, "he gave his only begotten son, that whoever believes in him should not perish, but have everlasting life." You have just heard his voice today.
0: If you enjoyed this short devotional with Steve Wolberg, you can hear more messages online at hisvoicetoday.com.

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1: 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May 30th, without spot.

0: without spot. Even as Christ also loved the church and gave himself for it, that he might present it to himself a glorious church, not having spot or wrinkle or any such thing, but that it should be holy and without blemish. Ephesians chapter 5, verses 25 to 27. We bear the name of Christian. Let us be true to this name. To be a Christian means to be Christ-like. It means to follow Christ in self-denial, bearing aloft his banner of love, honoring him by unselfish words and deeds. In the life of the true Christian, there is nothing of self. Self is dead. There is no selfishness in the life that Christ lived while on this earth. Bearing our nature, he lived a life wholly devoted to the good of others. In word and deed, Christ's followers are to be pure and true. In this world, a world of iniquity and corruption, Christians are to reveal the attributes of Christ. All they do and say is to be free from selfishness. Christ desires to present them to the Father without spot or wrinkle or any such thing, purified through his grace, bearing his likeness. In his great love, Christ surrendered himself for us. He gave himself for us to meet the necessities of the striving, struggling soul. We are to surrender ourselves to him. When this surrender is entire, Christ can finish the work he began for us by the surrender of himself. Then he can bring to us complete restoration. Christ gave himself for the redemption of the race, that all who believe in him may have everlasting life. Those who appreciate this great sacrifice receive from the Savior that most precious of all gifts, a clean heart. They gain an experience that is more valuable than gold or silver or precious stones. They sit together in heavenly places in Christ, enjoying in communion with him the joy and peace that he alone can give. They love him with heart and mind and soul and strength, realizing that they are his blood-bought heritage. Their spiritual eyesight is not dimmed by worldly policy or worldly aims. They are one with Christ as he is one with the Father. Think you not that Christ values those who live wholly for him? Think you not that he visits those who, like the beloved John, are for his sake in hard and trying places? He finds his faithful ones and holds communion with them, encouraging and strengthening them. This Day with God, May 30th.
1: I encourage you to be ye doers of the word and not hearers only. Thank you for listening, and be sure to join us tomorrow for your daily devotional reading.

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1: When you want to look or find truth as badly as you want to breathe air, and you honestly come to God, no reservation, and you say, Lord, show me your truth. God is diligent and will always answer that prayer. And I see that as long as you're seeking after that truth, God will bring situations into your life. He will bring people into your life, obstacles that will get you to pause and say, there is more than me and this situation, and there's more than this situation. There's a solution to this problem. In New York City, I was a musical director of a Latin orchestra comprised of about 15 musicians, of which I was one of them, along with my twin brother. Unfortunately, in the business of music, you see a lot of the drinking, the debauchery that comes along with not being in the right state of mind in a nightclub. And reflecting on that, whether or not that was something I wanted to show my child. He was one at the time. He couldn't ever see me play because there's no way they would let a child, of course, into any of those places. So from that perspective and the perspective of wanting to be safer for my family, we decided to move to Florida. After a year, a friend of the group called me up and he invited me over to a church that he had located here in Florida, and I went to visit with him. And the draw there was that the pastor was looking for musicians to participate in his worship team. By participating in music at this particular church, the pastors there would give me more of an influence as far as being able to teach others music, as well as giving me responsibility for their Sunday Bible classes. But doing the classes really got me to look at certain things within the scriptures, and it created more questions than it had answers for me. So I didn't really disregard what I was reading, but I kind of put it on the back burner because I couldn't reconcile it until a certain situation arose where I had to witness to a friend of mine. And in the course of us talking, he began asking me questions that were the questions I had put on the back burner, and I really didn't have answers for. And the biggest one for me and really stuck in my brain the most was what happens when you die. So I wanted to delve deeper into what I was learning. It had to be in there. I just didn't know where to find it. And that was the problem I was facing. One day I was at work and I came across a station and the title was Amazing Facts. And Doug Batchelor was the host. And the very first caller that calls into the show is asking Doug Batchelor what happens when you die. So to say the least, I was excited. I stopped what I was doing at my desk and I grabbed a pen and paper, and I knew because of the format he explained that he was going to give Bible verses. And before he gave the Bible verses, he started to explain his answer. And everything he was saying just made sense. It was as if, you know, you had a half-completed puzzle and what he was saying kind of filled in the spaces that were missing. So I was hooked. I was listening to Doug Batchelor every day. I mean, maybe 2 or 3 times a day. And throughout the course of his radio show, he would explain about his website. So that got me going to his website, looking at his Bible study material and using that to help me learn more about what I was interested in. And it went from one thing to 12 things, to 24 things. I mean, it just kept growing. I couldn't get enough of it. There was another gentleman from my band, and we found out that he had a terminally ill disease, such as cancer. And he had the same question that I did: what happens when you die? And I explained, you know, what happens from scripture. He went from being nervous about what was going to happen to having peace. And at that point, I could hear the change in his voice and the way he approached things. He was no longer depressed. For me, I like to believe that he had a sense of hope, that he was going to be where he had read in the Bible as far as it relates to heaven, and to support it with scripture and all the things that I have learned from Doug Batchelor's classes and the seminars. Looking back and kind of reflecting on this journey God has put me on, from where I was to where I am now, I can definitely see how he's used providence to influence the steps. Of course, it was me making the choice, because he never takes that away from us. But he's influenced these steps to where I had asked specific questions in prayer throughout my lifetime, and God was answering each and every one of those. But he had to wait till I was ready to receive the answer. I believe that had he showed me this before, I wouldn't have accepted it. I was just too involved with the things I was doing at the time. So definitely I see God's hand in everything that I've done at every point.

The friend who quietly forgives my sin, the colleague who affirms when she could justly criticize, they make God's grace more real than half a hundred sermons. Grace is not just a distant theological abstraction, a ledger cancellation in some far-off reckoning of sins. Heaven knew we'd never get it until grace became a human being whose words and arms and uncondemning love quick bridged the chasm of our shame. Give me one grace-filled Christian, holding, speaking, loving as did Jesus, and the future of the world begins to shift. Night is swallowed up in morning. Fear evaporates beneath the blaze of grace. On such warm love, the sun will never set, and we shall all be changed. So stay in grace.

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1: In the book of Revelation, chapter 1, verse 18, Jesus Christ said, "I am he who lives and was dead, and behold, I am alive forevermore. Amen. And have the keys of hell and of death." This past winter, my little boy Seth learned how to snowboard up in the mountains of North Idaho, and he had his first lesson on a Friday. And the next Friday, I knew that he was planning on going up with his teacher up to one of the big slopes. And he was going to be going down with her quite a ways down and pretty fast. And my son, he's an 8-year-old, and he just likes to do things like that. And so the night before he had his second lesson, I met with my family for worship, and we all knelt down and prayed. And I prayed that the Lord Jesus would keep Seth alive and that he wouldn't kill himself on the slopes. Well, on that Friday, he went up and he did his thing, and I prayed for him. And later on that day, I called the house, and my daughter was there, and my little 5-year-old girl, and she answered the phone, and she said, "Daddy, Daddy," she said, "Seth is alive." And of course, I was relieved to hear that he made it through going down the big slope. And when she said, "He's alive," I thought about Jesus Christ. Revelation 1, verse 18, Jesus said, "I am he who lives and was dead, and behold, I am alive forevermore. Amen. And I have the keys of hell and of death." Thank God that Jesus is alive today. He's up in heaven, and he's coming back to take his people home. And because he's alive, we can live with him forever and ever if we choose Jesus as our personal Savior. He's alive, and I want to live forever too. Don't you? You have just heard his voice today.
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passage of the eighth psalm, psalm number 8, which reads as follows. O Lord, our Lord, how excellent is thy name in all the earth, who has set thy glory above the heavens.

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0: pledge of our acceptance. And Jesus, when he was baptized, went up straightway out of the water, and lo, the heavens were opened unto him, and he saw the Spirit of God descending like a dove, and lighting upon him. And lo, a voice from heaven saying, This is my beloved Son, in whom I am well pleased. Matthew chapter 3, verses 16 and 17. What does this scene mean to us? How thoughtlessly we have read the account of the baptism of our Lord, not realizing that its significance was of the greatest importance to us, and that Christ was accepted of the Father in man's behalf. As Jesus bowed on the banks of Jordan and offered up his petition, humanity was presented to the Father by him who had clothed his divinity with humanity. Jesus offered himself to the Father in man's behalf, that those who had been separated from God through sin might be brought back to God through the merits of the divine petitioner. The prayer of Christ in behalf of lost humanity cleaved its way through every shadow that Satan had cast between man and God, and left a clear channel of communication to the very throne of glory. The voice of God was heard in answer to the petition of Christ, and this tells the sinner that his prayer will find a lodgment at the throne of the Father. The Holy Spirit will be given to those who seek for its power and grace, and will help our infirmities when we would have audience with God. Heaven is open to our petitions, and we are invited to come boldly unto the throne of grace, that we may obtain mercy and find grace to help in time of need. Hebrews chapter 4, verse 16. With all our sins and weakness, we are not cast aside as worthless. He hath made us accepted in the Beloved. Ephesians chapter 1, verse 6. The glory that rested upon Christ is a pledge of the love of God for us. It tells of the power of prayer, how the human voice may reach the ear of God, and our petitions find acceptance in the courts of heaven. The light that fell from the open portals upon the head of our Savior will fall upon us as we pray for help to resist temptation. The voice that spoke to Jesus says to every believing soul, This is my beloved child, in whom I am well pleased. Our High Calling, May 30th.
1: I encourage you to be ye doers of the word and not hearers only. 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

I was born in Malaysia. Every Sunday we went to Mass, but I never owned a Bible, nor I read the Bible by myself. At that time, I did not know who God is. And at the age of 17, I came to the States to study. Just before I left home, there was this boy, we hardly know each other. He gave me a Bible. And it is a New Testament Bible with King James Version and Chinese. I didn't know why, I just bring it all the way from Malaysia to the States. In the college, when Fridays come, the friends ask me to go party, but I'm an antisocial person. I decided to stay in the room by myself and start reading the Bible. Talk a lot about Jesus. I wasn't sure if the Bible is true, but I was fascinated by him. And I asked God, well, more like talking to the air, if there is a God, please let me know. In my company, we are allowed to use earphones. And I usually listen to a local Christian radio station. And one day, I heard a new voice, and he is Pastor Dud. He said something about the Christian do not have any problems with the Ten Commandments except one. And I was intrigued. That night, I went home. I prayed to God. I said, God, if it is your will, help me find Pastor Dud. And I Googled it. I found Amazing Facts, Pastor Dud. I start listening to his sermons from the YouTube, and later on, I download the Amazing Facts app so that I can listen at work. Pastor Dud is really witty and humorous, and he preached the sermon very clearly with a lot of backup Bible verses. There are a lot of Bible verses that I didn't even know is in the Bible. So I had to open up my Bible and start reading them. And one by one, Pastor Dud cleared out the conundrum that I have in the Bible. I learned about the truth about the death, and I learned about God cares for our health. The most important thing that I learned is the Sabbath truth. I want to do the right thing. I cannot deny the truth. I always had to work in Saturday rotation. But I don't have the faith to just quit my job. I went to four different managers and supervisors requesting that I can work every Sunday instead of on the Saturday rotation, but they are all denied. Then one day towards the end of last year, we received an email from the upper management. The email said no more Saturday mandatory work day. I've been a pharmacist for 27 years. I never have every Saturday off, never. So I said to God, who am I? There is nothing good in me. But God, He still cares for me. Now I know the truth of God. I have the peace that passes understanding. My name is Lily. I want to thank you for changing my life.

It would have been grace enough if the Father had executively announced from heaven's throne that he was commuting our deserved sentences and opening all prison doors. That would have been the very definition of unimaginable and unmerited favor. But that his Son should condescend to crawl into our hovels, be one of us, experience our dirt and pain, and taste the worst of weakness and of cruelty, that's more than we dare to ask or think. Grace took on flesh and bone, and all the drudgery and mystery of being human, in hope of bonding us forever to the Father. Jesus took no detours around our pain, for we have one who in every respect has been tested as we are, yet without sin. Jesus was and is the grace of God incarnate.

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1: In Proverbs chapter 16, verse 18, the Bible says, "Pride goeth before destruction, and a haughty spirit before a fall." Some time ago, I was driving down a highway, and I looked on the side of the road, and I saw a big sign, and it was an advertisement for the United States Navy. Now, I certainly respect the Navy, but what I saw taught me a spiritual lesson. There was a picture of an ocean and a submarine that was way down below the water, the surface of the water, and the caption said, "Our pride runs deep." And as I kept driving, I thought about that line, that advertisement for the Navy, "Our pride runs deep." And I thought about Lucifer and how pride is really what got the whole world, or the whole universe, into the mess that it's in. Lucifer became proud after he tempted Adam and Eve. Down throughout human history, people have been proud. Pride is a very terrible thing. And the Bible says that pride goes before destruction, and a haughty spirit before a fall. Jesus continually teaches humility. In Matthew chapter 11, verse 28, he said, "Come to me, all you who labor and are heavy laden, and I will give you rest." And then he said, "Learn of me, for I am meek and lowly in heart, and you will find rest for your souls." Somebody else once said, "Pride is the president of hell." If we're going to overcome sin and prepare for heaven through Jesus Christ and His grace, we've got to overcome pride, give it up, and learn to be humble in heart. Proverbs 16:18, "Pride goes before destruction, and a haughty spirit before a fall."
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0: pen and pen in the paper because it is time for Sabbath School Panel. This quarter, we are studying growing in a relationship with God. It's been a wonderful study. We're already on lesson 9, Sin, the Gospel, and the Law. We're going to talk today about distractions and temptations and how God rescues us through His law. And we will see how you can put the Word of God and the will of God into practice. So join us. Hello, I'm Shelley Quinn, and we welcome you to 3ABN Sabbath School Panel. 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
1: 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Thank you all for those of you who are joining us. 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
0: Pastor Brian Johnson.
2: Thank you, Sister Shelley. Friends, I have Tuesday's lesson, and the title is The Law. The law.
0: Amen. And Pastor James Rafferty.
3: Good to be here, Shelley. I have Wednesday's lesson, and it's entitled The Law and the Gospel.
0: Amen. And then my sister in Christ, Jill Morcone.
4: Thank you so much. On Thursday, we have Knowing and Doing, the head knowledge versus heart experience.
0: Oh, wonderful. Would you have our prayer, too?
4: Sure. Holy Father, we come before you in the name of Jesus. So grateful for the gift of your word and the gift of your spirit. Right now, would you open up our minds and hearts, empty us of ourselves, fill us with your spirit. Come and teach us just now in Jesus' name. Amen.
0: Amen. Amen. Sin, the Gospel, and the Law. The memory text is Psalm 119, 93, and 94. I will never forget your precepts, for by them you have given me life. I am yours. I pray that all the time. Amen. Lord, I am yours. You are mine. Save me, for I have sought your precepts. Without a doubt, sin is our greatest barrier to communion with God and relationship with God. Isaiah 59 verse 2 says, your iniquities have separated you from your God. Your sins have hidden his face from you so that he will not hear unless you're confessing and repenting. Sin separates us from God. It deceives us. It wounds us. Ultimately, it will destroy our lives and faith. So our battle against sin carries eternal consequences. But what happens? Society often treats sin so lightly. Mm-hmm. And you know, when we normalize something, if we normalize the indulgence and avoid confrontation, the more comfortable we become with sin, the further we drift from God. So though all people sin, whether it's in thought, motive, word, or action, God has lovingly revealed his law to expose sin and to guide us back to him. So this week, we're going to explore why God gave his law and how broken relationships with him can be restored. I have Sunday's lesson, and it's going to vary quite a bit from the quarterly, but it's distractions and temptations. You know, the story of Samson is both powerful and sobering, is it not? He was called by God before his birth, endowed by God with extraordinary strength. He was meant to be the deliverer for Israel. And if you're not familiar with Samson, just look up Samson and Delilah in the Bible. But we see in Judges chapters 14 and 16, we see it reveals a tragic pattern. Samson served God while repeatedly giving in to temptation. He flirted with danger, in fact. He underestimated the enemy. He assumed his strength would always be there. Mm-hmm. And in the end, the very distractions and temptations he tolerated became the instruments of his downfall. Mm-hmm. Now, I want to bring to the table Song of Solomon, chapter 2 and verse 15. As I studied this lesson, this isn't in the quarterly, but this scripture came to my mind, and I think it's powerful. Mm-hmm. Song of Solomon, 2:15, scripture warns us, catch for us the little foxes that spoil the vine. You know, foxes don't destroy vineyards overnight. Mm-hmm. What they do is gnaw at the root. They gnaw at the roots so that slowly what once promised fruit is destroyed. Mm-hmm. The same way, it's often not obvious sins in our lives, but small compromises, daily distractions that weaken our spiritual lives. You know, the great controversy is real. I don't know how anybody could think it's not. And the great controversy weakens our spiritual lives it's being played out in our own hearts and habits. And if we don't fight against it, we can be ruined. Satan knows his time is short, and his strategy is not always to make us outright rebellious. His strategy is to make us comfortably distracted. And many distractions are not sinful in themselves. You think of work or social media, shopping, sports, entertainment, even food. But overcompensation, imbalance, can crowd out time with God, time in His Word, and prayer. It will silence Scripture and leave little room for God in our lives. Luke 21, verse 34, Jesus warned us, take heed to yourself. Listen, take heed to yourselves, lest your hearts be weighed down with carousing. I don't carouse. With drunkenness. I don't get drunk. And cares of this life. Oh. Uh-oh, I'm included in this category. Mm-hmm. The cares of the life, of this life, are listed alongside the others, the other obvious sins. Mm-hmm. Anything that dulls our spiritual alertness becomes dangerous when it takes priority in our life, when we put it in first place. Samson fell because he trusted his own strength. He assumed yesterday's victories guaranteed tomorrow's protection. Mm-hmm. You know, sometimes you talk with Christians and they've got stories of old of how God worked in their life, but there's no new stories. That's concerning. 1 Corinthians 10:12 reminds us, let him who thinks he stands take heed lest he fall.
3: That's right.
0: The enemy studies our weakness, and he patiently works to dull our sensitivity to God, sometimes through guilt and shame or a creeping sense of unworthiness that drives us away from the very one who could restore us. Jesus understands our human condition, though. While on earth, he knew fatigue, he knew pressure, he knew temptation, yet he never treated time with his Father as optional. Luke 5:16, Jesus often withdrew into the wilderness and prayed. Luke 6:12, before major decisions, he went out to the mountain to pray and continued all night in prayer to God. Mark 1:35, early in the morning, while it was still dark, he sought solitude with God. Jesus knew that communion with the Father was not luxury. This is survival. It's the same for you and me. Distractions lead to temptations and spiritual apathy. And apathy is a dangerous heart condition. Mm-hmm. It is sometimes difficult to recognize. Revelation 3, 14 through 22 shows us how seriously Christ viewed spiritual apathy. He rebukes lukewarm hearts, not to condemn them, but to awaken them. Mm-hmm. His invitation is still tender. We see in Revelation 3:20, he says, "Behold, I stand at the door and knock." But you know what? Distraction dulls our ears from hearing his knocking. Mm-hmm. Devotion opens the door. The good news is this. Victory does not depend on our strength. Yeah. It depends on our surrender. 2 Corinthians 12:9, Jesus said to Paul, "My grace is sufficient for you, for my power is made perfect in weakness." Victory comes when we stop relying on ourselves and allow God's power to work through us, through our surrendered weakness. Philippians 2:13, I love this promise. It says, "It is God who works in you to will and to do his commands, his good pleasure." Mm-hmm. First, he changes our will and makes us want, desire his ways. And you know what? He doesn't force us to act. But when he changes our hearts, he asks us to take one step of faith, and the power of the Holy Spirit shows up and he enables us to do. He empowers us through his Spirit. Even the desire to obey comes from God. So true obedience is lasting victory that comes through the Spirit's power. Surrender invites divine direction and strength where human wisdom fails. Romans 8:13-14. I love this one. Mm-hmm. "If by the Spirit you put to death the deeds of the body," so you see the Holy Spirit and you working together, "if by the Spirit you put to death," that's you cooperating with the Holy Spirit, "you will live. For as many as are led by the Spirit of God, these are the sons, the children of God." Victory over sin is Spirit-led and Spirit-empowered. It's not self-discipline alone. Romans 10:17 says, "Faith comes by hearing, and hearing by the word of God." God's word exposes those little foxes, and God's word strengthens our roots, and it restores fruitfulness. Mm-hmm. Matthew 6:33, Jesus said, "Seek first the kingdom of God and his righteousness, and all these things shall be added unto you." So ask yourself today, what are the little foxes in my vine, in my vineyard? What distractions are quietly draining my time, my focus, my affection that's meant for God? And bring those honestly to the Lord, and he's not surprised by your weakness. Just come to him and say, "Lord, work in me to will and to do your good pleasure."
1: Amen. Thank you, Shelley, for laying that foundation. How beautiful it is. I have Monday, which is entitled "Strongholds in My Relationship with God." Now, Shelley introduced the scripture, but it's the foundation of my coverage on Monday. 1 Corinthians 10:12, "Let him who thinks he stands take heed lest he fall." You know, that's something that's so significant. There are people that are afraid of escalators because they're no longer in control. I've seen a picture where there was a gentleman that was just terrified to get on an escalator, and somebody picked him up and carried him in their arms as they stood on the escalator. What was so beautiful about that picture, if you're afraid to take a step, Jesus will carry you and give you the motive for your life to not be stable and fearful, but to be a life of continued progress. The lesson points out there are many messages in the Bible that speaks about our relationship with God and the barriers that prevent us from growing in Christ. Consider these words from Paul and Jesus. Now, the Bible, the lesson points these out. The first one is Matthew 6:2. "Do not sound a trumpet before you as the hypocrites do, that they may have glory from man. And it says, stop telling everyone how good you are. Be humble as Jesus was humble. Don't say, you know how many people I fed today? You know how many people I gave food to? You know how many clothes? No. Don't blow your trumpet before the hypocrites, because you already receive your reward, and therefore God does not have the room to bless you. The other one is Matthew chapter 5, verse 28 and 29. But I say to you that whoever looks at a woman to lust for her has already committed adultery with her in his heart. If your right eye causes you to sin, pluck it out and cast it from you. Here's the second application. Do anything to remove the lust from your heart, because this is a barrier to your relationship with God and with people. As a matter of fact, there's some people I've been involved in couple coaching since 1989. This barrier has taken the joy out of marriages. It has made people see their spouse in completely different lights, because lust has ruled where natural love should be on the throne. The third one is Matthew 7, verse 1 and 2. Judge not that you be not judged, for with what judgment you judge, you will be judged. The third application from the lesson is, stop being so critical and judgmental of others. God is the judge, so let him be so. That's amazing. You know, there are people that can easily, we have this amazing canny ability to see what's wrong in other people, but sometimes our mirror is fogged. We can't see our own selves. But in preparation for the kingdom, Paul the Apostle says, but let a man examine himself to see whether he is in the faith. Test yourself, prove yourself. Do you not know that unless Christ is in you, you are disqualified, or as the King James Version says, you are reprobate. The third one is, stop hating your enemies. When you feel negatively toward those who treat you badly, it instantly places a barrier in your relationship with God. Instead, start praying for your enemies and see how this changes not just how you talk with God and walk with God, but also your relationship with others. When you begin to see people not as your enemy, but as those who have difficulties in their own lives, they have their own strongholds they need to deal with. You know, if somebody's walking on the pavement continually stumbling, you don't say they're a stumbling idiot. Excuse the expression. You say they're having a difficulty walking. I read this story of a man who was given the job to repair the steps of the White House. This is a true story. Many, many years ago, I think at the early formation of the building of the Capitol building, actually, and people were stumbling on the steps, and somebody asked the question, who repaired these steps? Mm. And the guy that repaired the steps, he tested them out. He said, I repaired them, and I tested them out, and they were perfectly fine when I walked up and down. Only to discover he had one leg shorter than the other. He had a peg leg. And so what was right for him was causing other people to stumble. There may be things that are right for you, but that may be the reason why other people are stumbling, because you make yourself the measuring block. You make yourself the measuring tool as to why other people should not stumble, and you are blind to your own insufficiency. So, but I say to you, Matthew 5:44, love your enemies, bless those who curse you, do good to those who hate you, and pray for those who spitefully use you and persecute you. You see, Jesus warned what we should do when our hands, feet, and eyes cause us to sin. What was Jesus' warning about? Matthew 9, Mark 9, verse 42 to 48. And then I have 4 points I'm going to go through very quickly. Let me go through Matthew 9, Mark 9, verse 42 to 48. But whoever causes one of these little ones to believe in me to stumble, who believe in me to stumble, it would be better for him if a millstone were hung around his neck and he were thrown into the sea. If your hand causes you to sin, cut it off. It is better for you to enter into life maimed rather than having two hands to go to hell, into the fire that shall never be quenched. That is, man have no ability to put it out until it accomplishes its purpose. Verse 44, where the worm does not die and the fire is not quenched. And if your foot causes you to sin, cut it off. It is better for you to enter life maimed rather than having 2 feet to be cast into hell, into the fire that shall never be quenched. Verse 46, where the worm does not die and the fire is not quenched. And if your eye causes you to sin, pluck it out. It is better for you to enter the kingdom of God with one eye rather than having two eyes to be cast into hell, where the worm does not die and the fire is not quenched. What a contrast. I'd rather go to heaven where I can be restored and given another eye than to have both of them and be lost. That's in fact the application. To cut off your hand or foot or pluck out your eye because it's causing you to sin is extreme. But what was the purpose? It was supposed to be. But this is how serious Jesus sees sin and it is and its impact in our lives. He's saying, that may be extreme, but going to hell is even more extreme. So how serious are you taking sin? Consider the following questions. One, God takes spiritual influences seriously. Mark 9:42, whoever causes one of these little ones who believe in me to stumble, what's this all about? Jesus places grave responsibility on those whose actions, attitudes, or examples lead others, especially the vulnerable or new believers, into sin. That's why as a pastor, I'm always on the lookout for people that think they have the job to correct God's church. There's some people that don't even know who Jesus is yet. They haven't even gotten their footing. And the Bible says, make straight paths for your feet, lest the lane be turned out of the way. And then all of a sudden somebody comes along and all they do in their exacting ministry is to criticize everything they see. And as one of my friends said, a pastor, he said, how would you feel if God, if you met somebody that was always criticizing your wife? There are those who live to criticize God's church. How do you think God feels? You see, friends, this is God's church. He can fix it. He says the gates of hell will not prevail against it. And he's given no one man responsibility to fix what he has built. So, sin is not only personal, it is relational. Leading others away from Christ is treated as a severe offense. Spiritual leadership always carry moral weight.
4: Yeah.
1: Be careful how your spiritual leadership impacts others. Second thing is, sin must be dealt with radically, not casually. If your hand, foot, eye cause you to sin, cut it off, pluck it out. Jesus is not endorsing self-harm, but using strong imagery to show that half measures against sin are dangerous. Well, I'm not going to get rid of my jewelry. I'll just leave it at home. When God called Jacob and his family to go to Bethel, they buried it by the tree, by the oak tree in Shechem. They buried it. The Lord is asking us to bury those things that cause us to stumble. Bury those things that the Lord says remove from us. Your entertainment. If your Instagram and your TikTok and your Facebook is causing you to stumble, delete it. Don't allow it to drag you down to the pits of hell when the Lord is trying to drag you up or lift you up to the kingdom of light. Sin is not to be managed. It is to be removed. Anything that consistently pulls us towards sin must be decisively addressed, because delayed obedience is disguised disobedience. Third thing, eternal life is worth any temporary loss. It is better for you to enter life maimed than having two hands to go into hell. What does Jesus mean? Jesus repeatedly contrasts temporary sacrifice with eternal consequences. What's the application? Comfort is not the measure of faithfulness. Eternity is. What we surrender now is insignificant compared to what we gain in Christ. Nothing we give up for salvation compares to what we lose by rejecting it. And finally, final judgment is real, not to be trivialized, where the worm does not die. What's the issue here? Judgment is not symbolic or rhetoric. It is the real outcome. Grace does not eliminate consequences. It provides escape from them. And finally, the warnings of Jesus are acts of mercy, not acts of cruelty.
0: Amen. Thank you. Amen. I particularly like what you were talking about, people who criticize others in the church. Let me tell you something. Jesus called us to be fishers of men, not cleaners of the fish. Yes. Sanctification is his work. Please stay tuned. We're going to a 3ABN Mission Moment. We'll be right back.
5: Hello, I'm Greg Morcone. I'm so glad you joined me for 3ABN Mission Moment. Last time we introduced you to Tom, who was raised in the Lutheran faith, and his wife Diane, who was raised as a Methodist. But after her mother found a relationship with Jesus in an Assemblies of God church, they began attending with her. They loved the fellowship at the church, but later stopped going to take care of Diane's mother. Then Tom's daughter told him about a brand new TV station called 3ABN, And when he found David Asherick's Discover program, he was hooked. He bought the entire series on DVD so he could pause to look up all the Bible texts, and says that for several months, he never heard a thing about the Sabbath on 3ABN. But one day, he heard the Sabbath mentioned, and Tom pounced on it. Aha, he thought, that's their angle. But he couldn't argue with the points David Asherick made, so he kept watching. He looked up the Catholic and Lutheran documents mentioned online and even found several old books stating the Catholic Church claimed the authority to change the Sabbath from Saturday to Sunday. For the next year, he debated what he should do with the Sabbath. And I'll tell you all about it on the next 3ABN Mission Moment. May God richly bless you today. Wow, Jill, praise God. I never grow tired of getting letters like this at 3ABN. This comes from David. It's just one sentence, but so powerful. Thank you, 3ABN, for saving my life. I was baptized August 16, 2025. And then he sends in a donation to 3ABN too. Praise the Lord.
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2: Thank you so much, Sister Shelley. Hello, friends. I'm Pastor Ryan Johnson, and Tuesday's lesson is titled The Law. The Law. I can't wait to see how our lessons work together, Pastor Rafferty. Friends, the story has been told countless times. Israel gathered a safe distance from the foot of the mountain. And God, we are told in Exodus chapter 20, spake all these words. He spoke them. He spoke the Ten Commandments, also known as the Ten Words. Did you know that? They're called the Ten Words. Have you ever taken a word, say apple, and said it over and over and over again until it starts to kind of sound like nonsense and it loses its meaning? Has anyone ever experienced that before? Mm-hmm. There's a term for that. That is called semantic satiation. When you say a word so much that it loses its meaning, however, the more we say God's word, it goes the other way. It gains meaning. God spoke to Elijah in a still small voice. Mm-hmm. But here, God speaks through thunders and lightnings. What's the lesson here? God is as big as you need him. God is as small as you need him. He is a fractal God, I like to say. But at Sinai, there he is talking through the thunders and lightnings. And then it also says in Exodus chapters 31 and in Exodus chapter 34 that God writes the commandments with his finger. The Ten Commandments are given in two forms. They are given audibly. They are given in written form, written with God's finger. I know there are some that would insist that God is right-handed. I'm left-handed. I almost did like this. I didn't want anybody to write in and get angry with me. Hey, here's a thought. God actually touches the commandments as he makes them. What else does God make with his hands?
4: Man.
6: Yes.
2: He makes humanity with his hands. You can find this in Genesis chapters 1 and 2. And in fact, what God says is, let us make man. And then he goes on to say, in our image, having the character that I have, God says, I wonder if the commandments also written with his hands exhibit the character and image of God. That's interesting. I think we ought to investigate that. This is the direction that I feel the Holy Spirit has led me to go in this discussion of the law. Let's go on a journey, shall we? Understanding the law of God. We begin in the first epistle, John, 1 John chapter 3. And yes, ma'am. 1 John chapter 3, and I'm going to read verse 4. The Sabbath school lesson asks, how would you describe sin to a non-Christian? We'll get back to the character of God. That's a great question. Someone who had no idea, how would you describe sin? Would you base it on yourself and your own idea of what sin is? There's a problem with that, and we'll get to that. But it says in verse 4, whosoever committeth sin Hey, what's sin? Transgresseth also the law. For, and here we are, sin is the transgression of the law. We are given a definition. Here's what sin is. It is the transgression of the law. Let's go to Romans chapter 3, and I'm going to read verse 20. It says, therefore, by the deeds of the law, there shall no flesh be justified in his sight, for by the law is the knowledge of sin. The complete commandments show us what sin and error is. The commandments show our condition. Now, the commandments are not curative. They are diagnostic, and we'll get to that, but it can reveal our true motives. Do we need to know our true motives? Yeah. Maybe we're doing just fine. There's some good folk out there. Is it even necessary to hold a mirror up to ourselves? I would now like to turn to Psalms 51, the 51st Psalm, and I'm going to read verse 5. Listen to what the Bible says about us and our motives. The psalmist says, behold, I was shapen. I was made in iniquity, and in sin did my mother conceive me. You can also read about the true nature of humankind in Jeremiah chapter 17 and verse 9, where it says, oh, I don't want to depend on man. Man is messed up. Our nature is sinful, and there's always going to be a problem when we depend on those with sinful nature to define what true nature of God should be. Nope. And God has provided the commandments. We need God to show us what sin is. Otherwise, our nature would send us into utter depravity. You want to know what that looks like? Turn on the news. Have a look at how people are doing. Have mercy. Here's a rougher one. Look in the mirror. See what we are like. We need God, and the law shows us who we are. But we could say this conversely. In doing so, the law shows us who God is. Have you ever heard it said that the commandments, the law, are a reflection of the character of God?
4: Yes.
2: I'd heard that a lot, and I've decided, you know, I would like to dig in and see why it is people say that. And I think that's a good idea right now. So I'm going to switch back to the iPad because I have a lot of scriptures here. Let's see how the law shows us who God is. Psalms chapter 18, the 18th Psalm and verse 30, it says, as for God, his way is perfect. Praise the Lord. The word of the Lord is tried. He is a buckler to all those that trust in him. You can also find that in 2 Samuel. So, God's way is perfect, according to that right there. All right. Deuteronomy chapter 32 and verse 4. He is the rock. His work is perfect, for all his ways are judgment. A God of truth and without iniquity, just and right is he. So according to this verse, his work is perfect. The other one says his way is perfect, but this verse here says he has no iniquity. He is just. He is right. That means God is perfect. His way is perfect. God is perfect. All right, we have that. And now watch this. The 19th Psalm in verse 7. Mm-hmm. The law of the Lord is perfect, converting the soul. Mm. The testimony of the Lord is sure, making wise the simple. So according to this verse, the law of the Lord is perfect. All right, let's bring it all together. If God is perfect, and God's way is perfect, and God's law is perfect, then we can conclude that the law is a representation of the way God is. Amen. See that? Just following those scriptures, this is how we can say that the law is a reflection of God's character, because it literally is. And when we observe the law, it teaches us all the ways in which we are not like God. But that is not to discourage you. Not at all. Because remember, the law is diagnostic. It is not The cure. What is the cure for our condition? Well, let me just preach a little bit. The cure for our condition is Jesus Christ. The Holy Spirit can come in and change us. The same psalmist who said he was born in iniquity and shapen in iniquity also says, create in me a clean heart, O God. So the law shows us how we are. The law shows us who God is.
4: That's right.
2: And then through the work of the Holy Spirit, we can be changed away from the way we are and toward the way God is. The law does have an impact on us. Years ago, we were asked, Anissa and I, to build some huge commandments for the church in North Carolina. And they call them the floating commandments of North Carolina. They're acrylic and stuff. Really, really proud of Carolina. They're acrylic and stuff. Really, really proud of it and cool. But while we were working on it, I was studying some examples of the law.

0: reminded them of who they are. But it is diagnostic. It is not curative.
1: I love that. No. I was thinking about that in relationship to Romans chapter 3, I think it is, where it says, all have sinned and come short of the glory of God, the character of God. Yeah. We have a continuation of this in a sense when the Wednesday's lesson is the law and the gospel, the law and the gospel. And so we're going to pick up where Pastor Johnson left off. My name is Pastor James Rafferty. Jesus, the lesson says, explain very powerfully and succinctly what his relationship to the law was in Matthew chapter 5, verses 17 and 18. Let's look at those verses. Matthew 5, 17 and 18, it says, think not, Jesus speaking, that I have come to destroy the law or the prophets. I have not come to destroy, but to fulfill. For verily, verse 18, I say unto you, till heaven and earth pass, one jot or one tittle shall in no wise pass from the law till all be fulfilled. One dot, like over the I, one tittle, like a cross of the T, will in no wise pass from the law. So the quarterly goes on to say, in a similar way to how parents' boundaries for their children reveal their value, God's law tells us about his character and what is important to him. God gave us his law to protect our relationship with him and with each other, knowing that his law would guide every aspect of our lives as we grow in him. After all, who hasn't suffered the terrible consequences of what sin, a violation of the law, has caused in each one of us? 1 John chapter 3 and verse 4. Just revisit that verse quickly. Just revisiting this, it says, as Pastor Ryan shared with us, whoever commits sin transgresses also the law, for sin is the transgression of the law. Now look at verse 6. Whosoever abides in him sins not. Whosoever sins has not seen him, neither known him. So you have this relational connection with this stark statement of transgression of the law. The definition of sin is clearly transgression of the law, and it's connected with abiding relationship with Christ, abiding in him and knowing him. The two are connected together. That's why we're told there in Romans 3:23 that all have sinned and fallen short of the glory of God, right? The glory of God, the character of God. So the quarterly goes on to say, Jesus himself explained very powerfully and succinctly what is his relationship to the law. In Matthew 5, 17 and 18. Let's just take a look there. Matthew chapter 5, verses 17 and 18, and see what Jesus says as we continue the study on the law and the gospel. Matthew 5, 17, think not that I am come to destroy the law or the prophets. I have not come to destroy, but to fulfill, verse 18. For verily I say unto you, till heaven and earth pass, one jot or one tittle shall no wise pass from the law till all be fulfilled. That's a dot of the I, a cross of the T. So it's in a similar way to how parents have boundaries for their children, for their child. This reveals their value, right? God's law tells us about his character. It reveals what's important to him. The quarterly goes on to say, God gave us his law to protect our relationship with him and with each other. That's why 1 John 3:4 is followed by 1 John 3:6. The transgression of the law is directly connected with the relationship of knowing him and abiding in him. So he protects this relationship with him and with each other. First four of the Decalogue have to do with how we relate to God. Last six, how we relate to others. And of course, we understand that the laws that relate to people can be legislated by civil law, but the first four cannot. And we see that in Romans chapter 13. So God gives us this law to protect our relationship with him and with each other, knowing that his law would guide every aspect of our lives as we grow in him. After all, the quarterly goes on to say, who hasn't suffered the terrible consequences of what sin, a violation of the law, has caused to each of us? Love for Jesus is at the very center of the law. For Jesus said, if you love me, you will obey my commandments. And that's the NET version. It's in the Greek, but the obeying of God's law is the outworking of God's love in our hearts. And of course, we're told in 1 John chapter 4, we love him because he first loved us. So God loves us. He put his love into our hearts. And the outspringing of that, Jesus says, is keeping his commandments. When we genuinely love Jesus, we will be naturally compelled to keep his law. When we see his law clearly, we will feel compelled to love Jesus more. And even more important, keeping a vision of the cross and Christ's substitutionary death there for us always before our eyes is the very best

0: way to foster our love for God. That's why the gospel goes hand in hand with the law. That is, however much we believe in the law and in the importance of keeping it, we must always remember that in terms of our legal standing before God, the law only condemns. As you said earlier, the law is diagnostic. The law never forgives, it never justifies, it never atones. On the contrary, it points out why we need to be forgiven, why we need to be justified, and why we need atonement. That's why the law, James says, is like a mirror. It reveals what manner of persons we are. That's why, along with the law, the court goes on to say, even foundational to our understanding of the law is the gospel. Christ's death in our behalf, which is credited to us, not by our keeping the law, but by faith. That's why Paul says in Galatians chapter 3, right, that the law is our schoolmaster, verse 24, that brings us to Christ that we might be justified by faith. Paul says in Romans chapter 3, verse 19, the law condemns us so that every mouth might be stopped and we can be justified by faith. In Romans chapter 7, verse 7, the law shows me sin. I wouldn't have known sin but by the law. And of course, some of my favorite verses are found in 1 Timothy chapter 5. And let's just look at that. 1 Timothy, chapter 1, verses 5 through 11. 1 Timothy 1, 5 through 11, what is the purpose of the law? Beginning with verse 5 of 1 Timothy, now the end of the commandment, that is the goal of the commandment, not the doing away of the commandment in the Greek, the telos, the goal of the commandment is love, charity, out of a pure heart with a good conscience and faith unfeigned, from which, verse 6, some having swerved have turned aside to vain jangling, desiring to be teachers of the law, understanding neither what they say nor where they affirm, but we know, verse 8, that the law is good. That's what Paul says in Romans chapter 7. The law is good. It's holy. It's just. The law is good. Well, how do we know the law is good? Because it's used lawfully. As long as a man uses it lawfully, it's good. So what's it for? What's the use of the law? Knowing this, that the law is not made for the righteous man, but for the lawless, the disobedient, for the ungodly, for sinners, for the unholy, for profane, for murderers, for fathers and murderers of mothers, for the manslayers. In other words, the law of God is to convict us of sin, so that if we confess our sins, he is faithful and just to forgive our sins and to cleanse us from all unrighteousness. Now, what if we don't know what sin is? What if we actually do away with the law so that we do not now know what sin is? Satan would love nothing more than to do away with God's law so we no longer have a definition of sin. Sin is transgression of the law. If abortion isn't murder, but free choice, will we confess that sin? If we can choose any day to worship God and forget the seventh day that he blessed and sanctified, will we confess that sin? If bound before images of Jesus and Mary isn't idol worship, will we confess that sin? You see how subtle the devil is. That's why Jesus said emphatically, I haven't come to do away with the law. The law is what convicts us. The law is what leads us to a need of Jesus as our Savior. If we confess our sins, aha. What is Jesus going to do if we do confess our sins? He's going to forgive us. Why? Because he's just. That's what the text says. Sometimes we think because he's merciful. Jesus forgives us because he's merciful. No, Jesus forgives us because he's merciful, definitely, but he also forgives us because he is just. Why is that? Because 2 Corinthians chapter 5 and verse 21 says that he became sin for us who knew no sin, that we might become the righteousness of God in him. It would be completely unjust for Jesus to have done that and then for us to confess our sins and not be forgiven. How just is that? Jesus has already paid the penalty for your sins. He is your Savior. You say, well, I don't want anything to do with Jesus. Well, he wants everything to do with you. Well, I don't believe in Jesus. Well, he believes in you. He died for you. He's given his life for you. And he longs for you to see that beautiful gospel gift. And the law is the means by where you are led to feel your need of Jesus Christ. Because if you look at the world, it says, it doesn't matter what you do. That's not important. That's not a life. We can just treat anybody any way we want. Morality is in the eyes of the beholder. It's what we feel is right. It's what we think is right. But God says, no, my standard is the standard of morality. My law tells us how we should live, and it is a law of love, love that is holy, love that is clean, love that is pure. It is a law of love, and I plan to put that law back into your hearts, reflecting my image once again through the justification, through the grace of Jesus Christ. Won't you let God do that for you today?
1: Amen. Thank you so much, Pastor James. What an incredible lesson. Each one of you, Pastor Ryan, Pastor John, Shelley, what a beautiful lesson. I love what you said. God forgives us because he's just. That's beautiful. We always think of the mercy of God, but forgives us because of that justice. That's just powerful. On Thursday, I'm Jill Morricone. On Thursday, we talk about knowing and doing. That's the title. You know, you can grow up in the church and know what we say in the Seventh-day Adventist Church, the 28 fundamental beliefs, or whatever denomination you currently belong to. We can say we subscribe to the body of beliefs. We can say, oh yes, I'm a Christian. And yet, we're not converted. The transition of this head knowledge of what we know has not reached the 18 inches, as it were, from our head down to our heart. Maybe we have never experienced God for ourselves. James 1:22 says, be doers of the word and not hearers only, deceiving yourselves. That means that self-deception is real. You and I can be self-deceived. We can go to church every week. We can lead out. We can even give Bible studies. And yet we can be self-deceived about our own condition. Remember Jesus talking in Matthew chapter 7, verses 21 to 23. He's talking to the people at the end time who are going to say, Lord, I know you and you know me and I'm good and everything's fine. And yet it wasn't. They're going to say, we prophesied. Wow. We cast out demons. Wow. We did all these wonderful works. And Jesus is going to say, I don't know you. Depart from me, you who practice iniquity. So it is so vitally important that you and I actually know that we know that we know the Lord Jesus Christ. A couple more scriptures before we switch to five keys for transitioning from our head knowledge to our heart knowledge. Romans 10. Paul writing here, Romans 10, verse 1, brethren, my heart's desire and prayer to God for Israel is that they may be saved. And yet they call themselves God's people. And yet, wait a minute, they were not saved. What about Luke 18? A few lessons ago in this quarter, Pastor Ryan Johnson talked about that. The publican and the tax collector, the Pharisee and the sinner, the Pharisee thinking, I got it together. I do everything I'm supposed to. I do tithes and I follow the health message and I honor the Sabbath. And yet he wasn't justified because he did not recognize his need, his sin in his own heart and life. I have a family member who goes to church. They're like an Easter and a Christmas Christian. You ever met someone like that? And they go to church those times. This is not Greg, of course, more extended family. And they tell me every time I see them, you know what, Jill, I'm a good person. Anybody ever told you, I'm a good person? You know, I don't hurt other people. I do what I'm supposed to. You know, I follow the laws of the land. I'm a good person. But that does not mean that there's not sin inside. First Corinthians 9:27. I discipline my body and bring it into subjection, lest when I have preached to others, I should myself be a castaway. So that means we can even preach in the pulpit. We can even share on Sabbath school panel and we not know Jesus inside. Galatians 5:4, one more scripture and then we'll jump into the solution. Galatians 5:4. To me, this is one of the saddest scriptures, Shelley. You have become estranged from Christ. And how? How do we separate from Christ? You who attempt to be justified by law, you have fallen from grace, thinking that the more I do, the more good works I add on, the more I strive in my own strength to keep the law, it's actually pushing Jesus away because I don't recognize my need of him. And I think I got this. It's in my own strength. You know, the objective facts of Christianity are true. Jesus died for my sins. Pastor James talked about that, the perfect substitutionary sacrifice of Jesus. He rose again. He's seated at the right hand of the Father. And we know the blood of Jesus Christ cleanses us from all sin. But am I personally saved by those facts? That's the difference. I can know the facts, but have I experienced that? Do I Jill Morricone, do I possess saving faith? So here's my five keys to switch from head knowledge to heart knowledge. They all start with the letter B. The first one is to behold. Fix your gaze on Jesus Christ in everything. And our scripture for that is John 17, verse 3. John 17, 3, this is that prayer Jesus prayed for the disciple, for himself, for the disciples, and then the second generation of believers and all the way down to us today for us. John 17, 3, this is life eternal, eternal life, that they may, what's that word? Know you, the only true God, and Jesus Christ whom you have sent. Now the word know in Greek can mean to know through personal experience. Now, to me, that's deep. Not just a head knowledge of God. This is a personal experience, knowing God for ourselves. You know, you can say, you know my husband, Greg, and all of you know my husband, Greg, in some capacity, in some fashion, but I tell you, I know him a little better than the rest of you do. Why is that? I live with him. You wake up together. You go to bed together. You eat together. You get to know someone on a personal level. That's different than just having knowledge about a person versus knowing someone. You see, eternal life does not exist without Jesus Christ. We can say the gospel is about Jesus, and it is, but I don't believe that. The gospel is Jesus. The gospel is Jesus. Christ is our doctrines. He is the word. We see Jesus in relationship, in religion, in the church, at work, in the family, in life. Look for Jesus in everything. Behold, fix your gaze on Jesus. Second is beware. Turn away from self, self-righteousness, and self-effort. I think this is a special challenge for Christians because for whatever reason, we think we're justified by grace through faith and then I got to do some works myself, right? And we begin to think the sanctification process is on us instead of recognizing it's God working in us. Philippians 3:9. Be found in him, not having my own righteousness, which is from the law, but the righteousness through faith in Christ, the righteousness which is from God by faith, that I may know him. There's our word again, know, to know by personal experience. I may know him, the power of his resurrection, the fellowship of his sufferings, being conformed to his death. Our own good works, that's the righteousness from the law. I call it pseudo-righteousness. Seeming outward obedience without inward heart transformation. It's the letter of the law without the spirit of the law. It is condemnation without conversion. It is judgmentalism and hypocrisy. It is a hyper-focus on the minute points of the law while I'm not even saved. It's so easy for us to degenerate, as it were, into righteousness by works. So beware. That's the second key. Beware. Turn away from yourself and self-righteousness. And look at Jesus. Number three is to bow. Bow in surrender to the Lord Jesus. Romans 10, we referenced verse 1. We'll read that again because this talks about surrender. Brethren, my heart's desire and prayer to God for Israel is that they may be saved. For I bear them witness they have a zeal for God, but not according to knowledge. Verse 3, they are ignorant of God's righteousness and seek to establish their own righteousness. Here's the word coming. Have not submitted to the righteousness of God. For Christ is the end, the telos, the purpose, the end goal of the law for righteousness to everyone who believes. So what does that mean? We're to submit to the righteousness of Jesus. If I want to have a heart experience, I need to surrender Jill's own will and way to the Lord Jesus. Give up my will. Give up my way. And surrender is not just once in the morning. It is a daily, moment by moment experience. When he calls to my heart, I can say, no, I want to do it my own way, Pastor James. I'm doing my own thing. I'm my own boss. Or I can say, no, God, I want, what do you want me to do? I want to follow you. Every time I choose to walk in surrender, I abide in him, Shelley, and he in me. The next one, number four, is to believe, receive Christ living and ruling within you. That's Galatians 2:20. I've been crucified with Christ, but it's not me who lives, but it's Christ who lives in me. and the life I now live in the flesh, I live by faith in the Son of God who loved me and gave himself for me. Pastor John, you talk about this a lot. The Romans 7:17 experience, it's not me who does it, but sin who dwells in me. And here it's not me doing the good works. It's Jesus dwelling in my heart and in my life. And that takes place when I surrender and then I receive him living inside. And finally, number five, key number five is to beseech. Ask for the continual infilling of the Holy Spirit. I love what Reese said on a previous lesson. She talked about the Holy Spirit being present at creation, plus the Word of God, that brings life. And that's true in the life of the believer. The Word of God, yes, surrender to him, but the infilling of the Holy Spirit, when Jesus dwells in you and I by the power of the Holy Spirit, we experience him intimately.
2: Amen. Thank you. Such beautiful lessons. I've really enjoyed and we've learned so much together. We have just a couple of moments for closing comments. John?
3: Yes, if we want to get away and break down the strongholds in our lives, you know, Jill, you mentioned Romans 7:7, it's no longer I who do it, but sin that dwells in me. The contrast to breaking down the strongholds is Galatians 2:20. It is no longer I who live, but Christ who lives in me. He can break down the strongholds.
4: Amen. Thank you so much, Pastor Loma Kang. Friends, the law of God will show us who we are. The law of God will show us who God is. Yeah. But you know what? That is not to discourage us. In fact, that encouragement is right there in Exodus 20 before the commandments are listed. It says, I am the Lord thy God, which have brought thee out of the land of Egypt, out of the house of bondage. They'll show us who we are, but God delivers.
5: Amen. Amen. Do not be overwhelmed when you come under the condemnation of the law. Just stop your mouth and give your heart to Jesus. Confess your sins. He's faithful and just to forgive your sins, to cleanse you from all unrighteousness.
1: Amen. If you want to experience God for yourself, just open up your heart. He knocks at the door of our heart. We can let him in.
2: Amen and amen. I want to close with Romans 8:37, one of my favorite verses. It says, yet in all of these things, we are more than conquerors through him who loved us. So our victory over distractions, temptations, and sin flows from our union with Christ, abiding in him, being sustained by the Holy Spirit. And that is expressed through daily surrender. We hope that you will join us again next week for lesson number 10, repentance and forgiveness. We'll see you then.
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9: Marta and I moved from Southern California in 1995 up to Southern Oregon. We're living in our fifth wheel trailer and had about four channels that we could get in, and Better Life Broadcasting Network, it was one of those stations. And I happened to turn it on there one day, hadn't seen it before, and there was this fellow on there who was talking about, I'll never forget, the topic, is the devil in charge of hell? And it caught my attention, and it was Doug Batchelor.
10: I was not one to watch television much. I hardly ever watched it. And when Ron started watching Amazing Facts and said, Marta, you have to see this. You have to see what this guy's saying. It's not what we have been taught. Then I just got glued to the set. And all these truths that were coming out that I had never really understood before, and I had my Bible with me and spent a lot of time in the Word.
9: The Lord has worked miracles with Marta and I in leading us into the truth. I've in my Bible studies before I was Seventh-day Adventist Christian, there was a lot that I didn't understand.
10: As we were watching Doug Batchelor teach these sessions, we would find that he would say something, we'd say, well, that's not in the Bible that way. And then we'd look, and sure enough, it was.
9: After watching and studying for about a year and a half, we did join the local Seventh-day Adventist church up here in Grants Pass.
10: We had no idea that when we came into the truth by watching Amazing Facts and Better Life TV and 3ABN, how that would all lead us into a position where we were actually in his ministry. We were working for him.
9: And it worked out to where we became station managers in 2000. We thought maybe that would be for 6 or 8 months until they found someone who was really qualified to do this work. But it just worked out to where it continued on. And
10: we get calls all the time, and I can refer people to the websites like Sabbath Truth or to Amazing Facts website to watch other programming. They just love Doug Batchelor and the programs that are on, and the Sabbath school lessons and all the different things that are there. And we have given out over 10,000 of the Hidden Truth magazines at our camp meetings and at our fair booths and the different things that we do.
9: We get a lot of phone calls here at Better Life, and most every phone call from people who are new viewers or calling for the first time always mention Amazing Facts and Doug Batchelor.
10: The people who call in just love Amazing Facts. They love watching it. They are so blessed by the truths that are presented there by Doug, and how sincere he is, and how friendly, and how easy it is to understand what he's saying, and how clear the truths are. And they're kind of like we were. They wonder why they never saw it before.
9: It's a fulfilling thing to do, to be involved in a ministry like this that reaches out throughout all of Oregon now and in parts of Northern California. And we have that joy that God gives us to continue on every day.
8: Isn't it amazing to see how God touched Ron and Marta's hearts through the ministry of Amazing Facts? 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

0: Faithful saints, fresh courage take. The clouds ye so much dread are big with mercy and shall break in blessings on your head. It's every believer's lot to occasionally grow anxious, to lose peace, to doubt that a good God really wants to do good things for us. We remember all our sins, years after He has chosen to forget them. We cringe at indiscretions, which in His discretion He has graciously erased from our life record. And so we crouch into the future, heads down, half expecting the worst, or at least the very painful. Surely all our sins will soon catch up with us. But surely He has borne our griefs and carried all our sorrows. It is to us, those who have taken Jesus as our Lord, the gospel speaks with special, reassuring power. We need not linger in the half-light of our anxious thoughts about our standing with the Savior. Arise, shine, for your light has come and the glory of the Lord has risen upon you. Grace is for every moment, even those when memories afflict us. Christ offers all He is to those who seek His joy and light. So stay in grace.
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0: Amazing facts change lives.
1: I did not grow up in a Christian home. My family was dysfunctional. There was drinking, there was verbal abuse, sexual abuse, physical abuse. So there was a lot going on as I was growing up. So there was a lot of fighting, a lot of turmoil in my house. As I grew older, I did not feel loved. Didn't know Jesus, so I was really lost. I got pregnant at 17, had an abortion, and that started a whole spiral downfall for almost 40 years. 40 years of depression meant for me pretending every single day of my life for those 40 years. I just faked my way through the day. The guilt nearly drove me to suicide. I was just numb. One day I was flipping through the channels and I stopped, and it was the Amazing Facts program and Pastor Doug Batchelor was preaching. When I was listening to Pastor Doug, I learned so much about peace and joy and contentment, and also that every life has a purpose. There's hope. And I never knew about any of that before. I never knew about peace and hope and joy. I signed up for the Amazing Facts Bible study through the mail, which I so enjoyed, and I learned so much from that Bible study. God loved me. And that was huge for me because I had known what I did. And I didn't understand how anyone could love someone who would do something like that. And that was huge for me because I did not feel love at home. So with listening to him and hearing his messages, I've just learned to realize that my life does matter. And God does have a purpose for me, and I am so grateful to him because I didn't want to live at times, and now I want to live. I decided I wanted to give my life to Christ. I wanted to follow Jesus. I wanted to do that, and I gave my life to Christ, and today is very different. My life is changed. And I am so grateful to Pastor Doug because he was such an influence on how to do that. My name is Sharon. Thank you for changing my life.

We stare at photos of our classmates from yesteryear, remembering the giftedness, the ring of laughter, the endless optimism. We were, in no particular order, going to change the world, work for peace, be millionaires by 30, vault to the corporate ladder's top, marry wise and beautiful people, take wonderful vacations. Life seemed an endless banquet. But now we've learned how tough the world is. We've tasted bitterness and sorrow. We've watched great loves grow cold and vanish like the smoke. The competition still exhausts us to get ahead or just catch up. 1,000 times we ask ourselves, what might have been? Regret is still our lowest common denominator. By someone's scale, we should have achieved more, experienced more, acquired more by now. And when we think of all we've promised God, remorse grows even deeper. Which is why we must listen to the gospel often. No one else is saying what the Father always says. Though your sins are like scarlet, I will make them as white as snow. He does not treat us as our sins deserve or repay us according to our iniquities. For as high as the heavens are above the earth, so great is his love for those who fear him. Only grace can overcome regret. With Paul, we practice that abundant life that Jesus came to give us. I do this one thing. I forget about the things behind me and reach out for the things ahead of me. Now, stay in grace.

And when I don't have strength to try, and I've cried all I can cry, hear my heart. Cause you know every fear and every doubt I cannot speak. You know all the ways I need you, and all the ways

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1: Maranatha, the Lord is coming. A devotional by Ellen White. May 30th. The results of false visions.

0: promised. The results of false visions. Every tree that bringeth not forth good fruit is hewn down and cast into the fire. Wherefore, by their fruits ye shall know them. Matthew chapter 7, verses 19 and 20. Several now living are skeptics, have no belief in the gifts of the church, no faith in the truth, no religion at all. Such, I have been shown, is the sure result of spurious visions. Satan is constantly pressing in the spurious to lead away from the truth. The very last deception of Satan will be to make of none effect the testimony of the Spirit of God. Where there is no vision, the people perish. Proverbs chapter 29, verse 18. Satan will work ingeniously in different ways and through different agencies to unsettle the confidence of God's remnant people in the true testimony. He will bring in spurious visions to mislead and will mingle the false with the true and so disgust people that they will regard everything that bears the name of visions as a species of fanaticism. But honest souls, by contrasting false and true, will be enabled to distinguish between them. There is nothing more detrimental to the soul's interest, its purity, its true and holy conceptions of God and of sacred and eternal things, than constantly giving heed to and exalting that which is not from God. It poisons the heart and degrades the understanding. Pure truth can be traced to its divine source by its elevating, refining, sanctifying influence upon the character of the receiver. The author of all truth prayed to his Father, "Neither pray I for these alone, but for them also which shall believe on me through their word, that they all may be one, as thou, Father, art in me, and I in thee, that they also may be one in us, that the world may believe that thou hast sent me." John chapter 17, verses 20 and 21. Things will be constantly arising to cause disunion, to draw away from the truth. This questioning, criticizing, denouncing, passing judgment on others is not an evidence of the grace of Christ in the heart. It does not produce unity. Such work has been carried on in the past by persons claiming to have wonderful light when they were deep in sin. Maranatha, the Lord is coming.
1: I encourage you to be ye doers of the word and not hearers only. Thank you for listening, and be sure to join us tomorrow for your daily devotional reading.

In every life, a moment breaks when we confront our poverty. We've spent our last ideas, we've used up all goodwill, we found that hope was stolen by the accidents of time and chance. And so we turn to self-help books, to watermelon diets, to exercise extremes that promise to renew our bodies and our minds. We chase the grand illusion that we can mend what's broken in us by learning business confidence, or losing 30 pounds in 30 days, or watching soothing videos before we sleep at night. Somewhere out there must be a fix for all that's draining us. And we are then both wrong and right. There is no secret skill in us that will revive our hope, not wealth, or sleek physique, or social capital. But there is someone who has pledged to give us his abundant life, where shame and doubting are no more. Jesus says, "My grace is sufficient for you, for my strength is made perfect in weakness." You know the generous grace of our Lord Jesus Christ. Though he was rich, yet for your sakes he became poor, so that by his poverty he could make you rich. Receive the grace that gifts you Christ's abundant joy, and stay in it.

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1: In the book of Proverbs, chapter 18, verse 21, the Bible says that death and life are in the power of the tongue, and they that love it shall eat the fruit of it. About a month ago, I was at a church potluck, and I was going through the line, and I saw a big bowl in front of me of what looked like delicious purple cabbage. And so I loaded up and put it on my plate, and then I went and sat down next to my wife and her mother. And we struck up a conversation. I took a bite of the cabbage, and my wife's mother looked at me and said, "How do you like the cabbage?" And I just responded honestly, and I said, "Well, actually, I don't really care for it. I don't like it." And then she looked at me and she said, "Oh, I'm sorry, I made it." And then I was pretty embarrassed, and I

0: the classic statement, insert foot into mouth. And that's what I did. I was sorry I said it, but she's a nice lady, and she forgave me. And obviously, you know, that was an embarrassing moment, but it wasn't of eternal consequences. But the Bible tells us that what we say can affect people's lives for good or for evil. It can affect people for eternity. Life and death, Proverbs says, are in the power of the tongue, and they that love it shall eat the fruit of it. Jesus Christ wants us to be careful of the things that we say. Everything we say has an impact on somebody's heart, somebody's life, and our words are more important than we realize. Death and life, the Bible says, are in the power of the tongue, and they that love it shall eat the fruit of it. You have just heard His voice today.
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That's 92.1 FM, KWJD, live from Onalaska, Washington, because faith meets the airwaves here. And the music, oh yeah, it slaps.

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Your breath gives life. The waters part at your command are come pouring down and flooding dry land.

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1: 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Christ came to save.

0: us. Christ came to save. For as many as are led by the Spirit of God, they are the sons of God. Romans chapter 8, verse 14. The Lord Jesus came to earth that he might recreate the image of God in man. He says to the repenting sinner, "A new heart will I give you." If any man be in Christ, he is a new creature. Old things are passed away. Behold, all things are become new. He who abides in Christ and has Christ abiding in his heart by faith cannot retain the same unlovely traits of character as were made manifest in his life before he had a connection with Christ. Christ came to save men from their sins, not in their sins. God was in Christ, reconciling the world unto himself, not imputing their trespasses unto them, and hath committed unto us the word of reconciliation. For he hath made him to be sin for us, who knew no sin, that we might be made the righteousness of God in him. We then, as workers together with him, beseech you also, that ye receive not the grace of God in vain. For as many as are led by the Spirit of God, they are the sons of God. But ye are not in the flesh, but in the Spirit, if so be the Spirit of God dwell in you. Now if any man have not the Spirit of Christ, he is none of his. And if Christ be in you, the body is dead because of sin, but the Spirit is life because of righteousness. Christ came to the world that we might become new creatures, created after the similitude of his own character, that we might have purity like the purity of God, have perfection like his perfection. In the work of regeneration, the original loveliness begins to be restored. The attributes of the character of Christ are imparted to the soul, and the image of the divine begins to shine forth. We all, with open face, beholding, as in a glass, the glory of the Lord, are changed into the same image from glory to glory, even as by the Spirit of the Lord. It is plainly declared that a change takes place in the character of the human agent. In the Christian life, we are not assured that we shall be freed from trials, but that grace will be given us to bear them. We are individually called to go through temptations and trials. But the object for which they are permitted to come upon us is that we may be perfected in grace and love, that the image of selfishness may disappear and the image of Christ appear in our characters as we advance from glory to glory, from character to character, following on to know the Lord. The soul polluted by sin, through divine power, is recreated after the image of God in righteousness and true holiness. This passage was taken from the Signs of the Times, August 21st, 1893. Our Daily Bread, May 30th.
1: 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Thank you for listening, and be sure to join us tomorrow for your daily devotional reading.

0: had a lot of pressure as a pastor's kid to perform. They're not allowed to make the same mistakes as everyone else. Not only are people looking at you, but they're judging your father according to what they see in you. After a while, you get tired of carrying that load as a child. By the time it got time for me to leave home, I was pretty much finished with all that. I wasn't good enough and I didn't belong in there. I was ready to go to the world. So when I left home, I went to the world at a dead run. You know, I partied and went to work and just, you know, was living my life as the way I wanted to. And I just wanted to be left alone. One day, I was driving my motorcycle with some buddies of mine. All of a sudden, I had oil running everywhere, all up and down my arm and across my legs and rippling down the tank in the wind. And we loaded it up on a trailer and sent it to the shop to have it fixed. So I went to pick it up and the mechanic came out and he said, you know, he said, we got your front end rebuilt. He said, that wasn't the bad part. He said, the bad part was the only thing holding the front tire on was the weight of the motorcycle. So all I would have had to have done was accelerate quickly and the front tire would have came off. And it got my attention. It got me to thinking, you know, you hear a lot of people talking about, you know, the relationship that they have with Jesus and all that. And I didn't even know what that was supposed to look like. It began to work on my mind. I think God was beginning to speak to me. I believe that you can say I may be a poster child for the shepherd lost sheep story, because I wasn't looking for God. I didn't really care. But he cared about me. And he came and got me. My name is Larry Murphy, and I reclaim my faith.
1: We sift the ash of burnt-out days and wonder why our faith seems hesitant, half-formed, not ready for the fray. 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But God's word teaches us that all good things need rain and sun, dark and day, bud and flower, and long development. The fruit of the Spirit is love, joy, peace, long-suffering, kindness, goodness, faithfulness, gentleness, self-control. The finest fruit takes time to grow. There are no hothouse virtues. Our thinking and our living both mature as we accept the Spirit's promptings in each day. Tomorrow will be sweeter than today. Our growth in grace will come in God's good time. He who began a good work in you will bring it to completion at the day of Jesus Christ. So stay in grace.

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1: In Revelation chapter 22, verse 5, the Bible says that in heaven there shall be no night there, and they need no candle, neither light of the sun, for the Lord God gives them light, and they shall reign forever and ever. Just a few mornings ago, my little boy, our 8-year-old son Seth, woke up and ran into the living room and said, "Daddy, Daddy, I had a dream last night, an amazing dream." He said, "I dreamed that I went to heaven, and I was there inside the New Jerusalem in the Holy City, and I saw Jesus sitting upon his throne, and his face was so bright," Seth said, "that I had to squint." I tell you, hearing words like that coming out of the mouth of a little boy who is so dear to my heart, it just thrilled me. It thrilled me to have Seth thinking about heaven, thinking about the New Jerusalem, and about being with Jesus, and how bright our Lord really is. Revelation chapter 22, verse 5 says that in heaven there will be no night there, and they need no candle, neither light of the sun, for the Lord God gives them light, and they shall reign forever and ever. Now, truly, spiritually, it's dark down here, but someday Jesus will come and gather his people and take us up to glory, take us up to the New Jerusalem, and there we will be with him, we'll see him. I don't think we'll have to squint, even though his brightness will be so bright, and we'll realize, thank God, we're here, we're in heaven, we're with Jesus forever. I want to be there, and I hope you do too. Someday, God's people will gather around the great white throne, and the Lord God will give them light forever and ever. You have just heard His Voice Today.
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1: 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May 30th. Forgiveness of sin brings healing.

0: things. Forgiveness of sin brings healing. Bless the Lord, O my soul, and forget not all his benefits, who forgiveth all thine iniquities, who healeth all thy diseases. Psalm 103, verses 2 and 3. The Savior ministered to both the soul and the body. The gospel which he taught was a message of spiritual life and of physical restoration. Deliverance from sin and healing of diseases were linked together. The same ministry is committed to the Christian physician. He is to unite with Christ in relieving both the physical and spiritual needs of his fellow men. He is to be to the sick a messenger of mercy, bringing to them a remedy for the diseased body and for the sin-sick soul. When the poor paralytic was brought to the house where Jesus was teaching, a dense crowd surrounded the door, barring every way of access to the Savior. But faith and hope had been kindled in the heart of the poor sufferer, and he proposed that his friends take him to the rear of the house, break up the roof, and let him down into the presence of Christ. The suggestion was acted upon as the afflicted one lay at the feet of the mighty healer. All that man could do for his restoration had been done. Jesus knew that the sufferer had been tortured with a sense of his sins and that he must first find relief from this burden. With a look of tenderest compassion, the Savior addressed him, not as a stranger or even a friend, but as one who had even then been received into the family of God. Son, be of good cheer. Thy sins be forgiven thee. Many are suffering from maladies of the soul, far more than from diseases of the body, and they will find no relief until they shall come to Christ, the wellspring of life. Complaints of weariness, loneliness, and dissatisfaction will then cease. Satisfying joys will give vigor to the mind and health and vital energy to the body. Today, Christ is feeling the woes of every sufferer. He knows how to speak the word, be whole, and bid the sufferer go and sin no more. My Life Today, May 30th.
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hope is lost. Your dreams have run aground and left you stranded in the middle of a broken heart.

passage of the eighth psalm, psalm number 8, which reads as follows. O Lord, our Lord, how excellent is thy name in all the earth, who has set thy glory above the heavens.

I grew up in a small town in Michigan, saying the Hail Mary, Our Fathers. We would go to Mass, light a candle, because this is what we do. I met my now husband when I was in x-ray school. He was kind of backsliding in his faith, and we would have conversations about the afterlife, evolution. We ended up getting married. We had a child. As time went on, you know, I watched scary movies and scary shows. I watched trash TV, you know, with mediums. So I, at the time, believed in ghosts, and I felt an immense amount of fear. And I was so paranoid, I thought, it truly felt like I was being haunted by something. I remembered my husband had brought up Amazing Facts and Pastor Doug, and I knew there had to be some kind of sermon about angels, ghosts, demons, something like that. Sure enough, there was, and I watched it, and I instantly felt better. I knew what Pastor Doug was saying was the truth, and I believed it, and that fear started to lift. And so I knew the only way to be released from this fear was to keep going. So I went on a binge of Amazing Facts. I read the books, I watched the movies on my tablet on their Amazing Facts AFTV YouTube channel. After I learned about the afterlife, I saw videos starting to pop up about baptism. As I kept diving deeper and deeper, I actually watched an Amazing Facts Changed Lives about a baptism. And after watching that, I was crying, and I decided right then, I made a promise to God that I will be baptized. And it was after that we started to go to church. It finally felt like things were aligned. We both had good jobs, a nice house, a perfect little girl. And 2 months after I got baptized was when we got absolutely life-shattering news that our precious baby girl was diagnosed with a stage 4 cancer. It's been hard to have to deal with the fact that we might lose our daughter, and that if that's God's will, that when he comes again, he will make her whole. Going through this, it's been difficult, but we do have those sermons that I've watched before that have brought me comfort, and they're usually about weathering the storm. Pastor Doug, in one of them I remember specifically, would talk about how as long as we keep our eyes on Jesus through this storm, he will see us through. Learning all of those truths, I truly believe, set me up for this storm that we're going through. My name is Lindsay. Thank you for changing my life.

We love being right so much, we often get it wrong. It's sheer deliciousness to know more than someone else, to offer the correct answer when the teacher asks a question or the boss needs information. And when we have the final fact that vanquishes opponents, we bask in the warm glow of self-congratulation. I'm right, they're wrong. New verse, same song. We relish moments when our rightness can't be challenged. They feed our central narrative of righteous pride in who we are, how well we have prepared. But imagine for a moment if Jesus had done similarly with us. He who made all things, including us, has at his fingertips and in his mind all facts, all truths, all righteousness. But still he stoops to welcome prodigals back home. Ragged, dirty as we are, with wrong opinions and bad habits. For Jesus, being right also means being right with us, reuniting us to the love that will not let us go. In Christ, God was reconciling the world to himself, not counting their trespasses against them. Grace makes you right, especially when you're wrong. Don't get this one wrong. Receive the love that restores and reconciles.

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1: In Revelation chapter 1, verse 5, the Bible says, "Unto him that loved us and washed us from our sins in his own blood." My family lives in North Idaho, and I often work outside. And when I've got my jeans on and I'm in the garden, digging or weeding or planting seeds, or maybe after a hearty workout, my clothes are pretty dirty. And I'm thankful that I have a faithful wife that takes good care of me, and I give her my clothes, or I put it in the hamper, and then she eventually puts it in the washing machine, puts in the detergent, and those dirty clothes always come out clean. And as I think about my stinky, dirty, smelly clothes, and how when I get them after the washing, they're clean, I can't help but think about Jesus Christ and Revelation chapter 1, verse 5. "To him who loves us and has washed us from our sins in his own blood." My wife uses detergent to get my clothes clean, and the Bible says that the blood of Jesus Christ can wash our lives. It can wash our characters. It can literally remove sin from us, so that no matter what our past has been, no matter how filthy or dirty or smelly or wicked the things that we have done, by the grace of God, Jesus can wash us and make us clean through the power of his own blood. Praise the Lord for that. To him who loves us and has washed us from our sins in his own blood.
0: To watch more 2-minute devotionals, go to hisvoicetoday.com.

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And the music, oh yeah, it slaps.

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1: 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May 30th. Forgiveness of sin brings healing.

0: us. Forgiveness of sin brings healing. Bless the Lord, O my soul, and forget not all his benefits, who forgiveth all thine iniquities, who healeth all thy diseases. Psalm 103, verses 2 and 3. The Savior ministered to both the soul and the body. The gospel which he taught was a message of spiritual life and of physical restoration. Deliverance from sin and healing of diseases were linked together. The same ministry is committed to the Christian physician. He is to unite with Christ in relieving both the physical and spiritual needs of his fellow men. He is to be to the sick a messenger of mercy, bringing to them a remedy for the diseased body and for the sin-sick soul. When the poor paralytic was brought to the house where Jesus was teaching, a dense crowd surrounded the door, barring every way of access to the Savior. But faith and hope had been kindled in the heart of the poor sufferer, and he proposed that his friends take him to the rear of the house, break up the roof, and let him down into the presence of Christ. The suggestion was acted upon as the afflicted one lay at the feet of the mighty healer. All that man could do for his restoration had been done. Jesus knew that the sufferer had been tortured with a sense of his sins and that he must first find relief from this burden. With a look of tenderest compassion, the Savior addressed him, not as a stranger or even a friend, but as one who had even then been received into the family of God. Son, be of good cheer. Thy sins be forgiven thee. Many are suffering from maladies of the soul, far more than from diseases of the body, and they will find no relief until they shall come to Christ, the wellspring of life. Complaints of weariness, loneliness, and dissatisfaction will then cease. Satisfying joys will give vigor to the mind and health and vital energy to the body. Today, Christ is feeling the woes of every sufferer. He knows how to speak the word, be whole, and bid the sufferer go and sin no more. My Life Today, May 30th.
1: I encourage you to be ye doers of the word and not hearers only. Thank you for listening, and be sure to join us tomorrow for your daily devotional reading.

0: amazing facts change lives. Kendor Shai, from prison to serving the king.
1: I think Amazing Facts is awesome. I feel that they are doing exactly according to God's will and what God wills for them to do. They are reaching out to many around the world, and Amazing Facts have impacted my life so much.
2: Well, after me and my wife had gotten married, things started to go downhill and just to get worse. Got worse, and then we began to split up and break apart from one another. One day I came home and I found my wife with another guy, and me and the guy got into a physical altercation, and me and my wife as well, and 2 days later I ended up in jail for domestic violence. Well, once I was in jail, I was in total despair, loss of all hope. I sat in there, didn't know which way to look, and then one day I was sitting in there, the door of my jail cell opened up and the guy came in, and he came in, just flopped on the floor and slept. And he slept for 7 days because he was high on drugs and he roamed the streets day and night without sleep. And he was pretty much detoxing. And then within the 7th day, he woke up and he just spoke out of nowhere and was like, "Have you called on Jesus?" And at that time I accepted and I called on Jesus. And from that time on, me and the guy began to do Bible studies with one another, and my eyes began to be open. Well, 4 months came by, and they dropped my charges, and I've been released from jail. And when I was released from jail, I began to look at a sheet of paper that had a list of goals I had made when I was in jail. And on that list, it was to go to church and to conduct myself with more Christian believers. And then one day I got a job, and the job was just taking up so much of my time that I couldn't study the amount of times like I was when I was in jail for the amount of hours. Well, one morning when I was praying, 30 minutes before it was time for me to go to church, I prayed to God and to ask Him to purify me, to turn up the flames, and to make more time for me to study the Word of God. And after church service, I left church. As I was driving back home, I got pulled over by the police because they had ran my tags and they seen I had a warrant for my arrest. And I went to jail and I sat in there for 4 days before I knew why I was in there. And when I finally found out why I was in there, they had sent a paper to my address to the house that had foreclosed where I used to live, so I didn't get the notice to attend court. And so there I was in jail one day, sitting there. I had my Bible once again. I began to read the book of Revelations, and I was sitting at the table reading the book of Revelations. I began to pray to God and asked Him to give me understanding of the book of Revelations. And I wanted to know the truth, and I didn't want to be deceived. Then after I prayed that prayer, a few minutes later, a guy had came into my jail cell, and he sat down and seen that I was reading the book of Revelations. And he asked me, did I understand what I was reading? And I told him no. And he looked at me and he said, "You will." And then he came to me with a pamphlet from Amazing Facts. And this pamphlet inside was on Daniel, the prophecy timeline. And I'd never seen nothing like it before, and I studied it for about a week. And I've been in jail for a total of 21 months, and it came time for me to get out. And the guy, he told me to get this book called The Great Controversy once I got out. And when I got out, I went back home to Kentucky, and I looked everywhere possible for this book, The Great Controversy, in every single Christian bookstore around town, and I could not find this book nowhere. So one day I was just sitting there on my porch talking to my mother about this book. And then 10 minutes later, two guys come walking down the street with a bag on their arm. And they come up to my porch. And I asked them, what do they want? And they said, "Well, we're selling these books to pay for our tuition." And I said, "Okay, what you got?" So they dug down in their bag and they put out the book. And all of a sudden it was The Great Controversy. And I began to get excited. I began to jump for joy. And they was looking at me like I was all crazy, because they didn't know that I was just talking about this book, and I've been looking for this book for quite some time now. And after that, they asked me, do I want someone to come and do Bible study? And I was like, yeah, send them all, because if y'all have this book, y'all have the truth, and I want to study with anybody who has the truth. Once I began to do Bible studies, two guys came to do studies with me. One of them was an AFCO graduate. His name was Jim. And while they was there, they began to clear up a lot of questions I had as far as the state of the dead, does hell burn forever, things like that. Well, as the Bible studies were taking place, Jim had mentioned to me about meetings that was going to be taking place given by John Bradshaw. And I told him I would attend, and I attend every single night. Well, one night, John made a call for baptism, and God has pressed it upon my heart to make the decision for baptism, to step out on faith, and I accepted the call and decided to be baptized. But when I first heard about AFCO, it was through the guy that was giving me Bible studies, which was Jim. He told me he was an AFCO graduate, and I got interested because of all the knowledge and the understanding that he had of the Bible. What I like most about AFCO is the desire that they have to teach others, to spread the gospel. They have taught us how to evangelize. They taught us how to do outreach, to knock on people's doors and spread the gospel to them, to sit at home and do in-home Bible studies with these people and bring them to Christ. I think Amazing Facts is awesome. I feel that they are doing exactly according to God's will and what God wills for them to do. They are reaching out to many around the world, and Amazing Facts have impacted my life so much.

When we add up all our failings, when we see how frequently we fall, it seems we'll never find the exit to this sad amusement ride. Our angers still routinely flare. Our pride leaps higher day by day. Our self-absorption is a carousel of serving just ourselves. The happiness we thought we'd find in being kinder, wiser, gentler, free, feels always, always out of reach. We circle round and round. There is no merry to this ride. We need an end to what we've been. With the Apostle Paul, we cry, "Oh, what a miserable person I am! Who will free me from this life that is dominated by sin and death?" To all who hope for better things, the gospel speaks with clarity. For everyone has sinned. We all fall short of God's glorious standard. Yet God, in His grace, freely makes us right in His sight. He did this through Christ Jesus when He freed us from the penalty for our sins. Our past need not predict our future. Grace abounds at every turn. This high priest of ours understands our weaknesses, for he faced all of the same testings we do, yet he did not sin. So let us come boldly to the throne of our gracious God. There we will receive his mercy, and we will find grace to help us when we need it most. Your life can change. Your hope will grow. So stay in grace.

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1: The Bible says in the book of Revelation, chapter 5, verse 12, that someday all God's people in heaven will sing this song. Worthy is the Lamb that was slain to receive power and riches and wisdom and strength and honor and glory and blessing. In this life, people have their heroes. Sometimes kids have cartoon heroes like Superman or Batman. And then people have real life heroes, TV personalities like Oprah or Michael Jordan, the great basketball player. And I don't want to discount

0: the accomplishments of human beings, but really, in the big picture, in the light of eternity, our hero really should be Jesus Christ. Jesus Christ came down from heaven 2,000 years ago. He was born in Bethlehem. He lived a holy life. He battled the devil at every step of the way. He conquered every sin that Satan tempted him with. In Gethsemane, he took your sins and my sins into his mind and into his heart. And on the cross, he died for every sin that we've ever committed. And then he rose from the dead. He went to heaven. And someday soon, he's going to come back and take those that love him, those who have made him their hero. He's going to take them to heaven. And we will join that happy group that sing this song in Revelation 5, verse 12. Worthy is the Lamb who was slain to receive power and riches and wisdom and strength and honor and glory and blessing. Honestly, Jesus Christ is my hero, and I hope that he's your hero right now. You have just heard his voice today.
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And the music, oh yeah, it slaps.

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0: us. Christ came to save. For as many as are led by the Spirit of God, they are the sons of God. Romans chapter 8, verse 14. The Lord Jesus came to earth that he might recreate the image of God in man. He says to the repenting sinner, "A new heart will I give you." If any man be in Christ, he is a new creature. Old things are passed away. Behold, all things are become new. He who abides in Christ and has Christ abiding in his heart by faith cannot retain the same unlovely traits of character as were made manifest in his life before he had a connection with Christ. Christ came to save men from their sins, not in their sins. God was in Christ, reconciling the world unto himself, not imputing their trespasses unto them, and hath committed unto us the word of reconciliation. For he hath made him to be sin for us, who knew no sin, that we might be made the righteousness of God in him. We then, as workers together with him, beseech you also, that ye receive not the grace of God in vain. For as many as are led by the Spirit of God, they are the sons of God. But ye are not in the flesh, but in the Spirit, if so be the Spirit of God dwell in you. Now if any man have not the Spirit of Christ, he is none of his. And if Christ be in you, the body is dead because of sin, but the Spirit is life because of righteousness. Christ came to the world that we might become new creatures, created after the similitude of his own character, that we might have purity like the purity of God, have perfection like his perfection. In the work of regeneration, the original loveliness begins to be restored. The attributes of the character of Christ are imparted to the soul, and the image of the divine begins to shine forth. We all, with open face, beholding, as in a glass, the glory of the Lord, are changed into the same image from glory to glory, even as by the Spirit of the Lord. It is plainly declared that a change takes place in the character of the human agent. In the Christian life, we are not assured that we shall be freed from trials, but that grace will be given us to bear them. We are individually called to go through temptations and trials. But the object for which they are permitted to come upon us is that we may be perfected in grace and love, that the image of selfishness may disappear and the image of Christ appear in our characters as we advance from glory to glory, from character to character, following on to know the Lord. The soul polluted by sin through divine power is recreated after the image of God in righteousness and true holiness. This passage was taken from the Signs of the Times, August 21st, 1893. Our Daily Bread, May 30th.
1: I encourage you to be ye doers of the word and not hearers only. Thank you for listening, and be sure to join us tomorrow for your daily devotional reading.

I'd always have more to drink, more to steal. I was always looking behind my shoulder. I do know that it was an empty feeling. And at times, there were even thoughts of suicide because nothing really made me happy. As a child, I did feel God speaking to my heart. So in 1977, my sister and I both were baptized into the church. It didn't last long. I felt restricted. I felt confined. My friends were all having fun. Here I was inside my home with nothing to do. At age 13, I'd already started smoking pot, stealing when I could. I'd done well in school, but I was very rebellious. Got in a lot of fights. And though I was very successful at my jobs because I worked very hard, I was no better than a thief. I continued living my life very dangerously. I couldn't walk out the door without drinking. I couldn't step out the door without getting high. My mother was talking to me, telling me she was praying for me and that how she wanted me so much just to get back involved with the church. And deep down inside, I wanted to, but I was a walking zombie. I didn't even know myself, and finally it caught up to me. I got hurt at my job. I didn't know what to do with myself. The company soon had to lay me off because I was of no use to them. I had surgery on my back, and though it helped me, it didn't last for long before the doctor said, and I agreed with him, I couldn't carry on. Being at home and I had nothing to do, God started speaking to my heart more. The morning of April the 18th, everything changed in my life. I felt this presence of God all over me. I felt like I just wanted to scream out and cry and ask God to forgive me and to save me from myself, my wretched self. And I was suicidal. I didn't have a respect for life. And now all of a sudden, I wanted life. I wanted God in my life. And I didn't want the things of the world any longer. And I made a decision right then and there. I did not take a drink that day. I did not smoke. I did not take any pills. And by the time my wife came home that afternoon, I was a mess. I was sweating. I was crying, and I was trying to tell her everything that I was going through and how God was going to save my life and how I was giving my life to God, and I was sorry. I think back now, and I remember this VHS tape that my mother had sent me from Pastor Doug Batchelor, and I'd watched it, and I thought to myself, you know, I can listen to this man talk. I know I can. I knew all along where I needed to go. I needed to come to where Pastor Doug was preaching, because if I'm going to listen to anyone, I'm going to listen to him. I felt he was speaking the truth. I felt like he could reach me on that level. As I heard him speak, it was confirmed in my heart that this is who I need to speak with. This man can help me. I couldn't read very well, but I started reading and I started studying and I started praying. And everything that I'd learned as a child, it was still right here in my heart. Here I was all along thinking that the world would give me freedom, and it led me into enslavement. And then when I gave my life to the Lord, now I have freedom. I have happiness. I have joy. I have a marriage. I have my children. I have life. And I just praise God for amazing facts and what they do through their ministries, because they helped me come back to Christ. And I thank God for that.

In every life, a moment breaks when we confront our poverty. We've spent our last ideas, we've used up all goodwill, we found that hope was stolen by the accidents of time and chance. And so we turn to self-help books, to watermelon diets, to exercise extremes that promise to renew our bodies and our minds. We chase the grand illusion that we can mend what's broken in us by learning business confidence, or losing 30 pounds in 30 days, or watching soothing videos before we sleep at night. Somewhere out there must be a fix for all that's draining us. And we are then both wrong and right. There is no secret skill in us that will revive our hope, not wealth, or sleek physique, or social capital. But there is someone who has pledged to give us his abundant life, where shame and doubting are no more. Jesus says, "My grace is sufficient for you, for my strength is made perfect in weakness." You know the generous grace of our Lord Jesus Christ. Though he was rich, yet for your sakes he became poor, so that by his poverty he could make you rich. Receive the grace that gifts you Christ's abundant joy, and stay in it.

0: Join us for an inspirational message with Steve Wolberg on His Voice Today.
1: In John chapter 20, verse 31, the Bible says that these things are written that you might believe that Jesus is the Christ, the Son of God, and that by believing you might have life, which is eternal.

0: life through his name. Earlier this month, I was camping with my little boy, Seth. We were way out in the woods along the Ponderay River at a campground, and there were other people there doing various things, and we were in this little room by ourselves among a series of cabins, and we went to bed one night, and in the morning, it was just me and Seth in the cabin. I got up at about 6 o'clock, and I looked at my little boy sleeping next to me, and I thought, he's not going to wake up. And I snuck out of the cabin, went around a couple corners to a bathroom, used the bathroom, took a shower, and then I came back in, and as I opened the door and looked into the cabin, I was shocked that he was gone. And I thought, oh my, where is my boy? And I started running around the campground calling his name, and I finally looked down a couple buildings, and I saw him. He had gotten up, he didn't see Daddy, he had gotten dressed and was looking around for me, and then he came and he gave me a big hug, and I was so thankful that he wasn't lost in the woods, and that I had found my son. John 20, verse 31 says that through believing that Jesus is the Christ, the Son of God, you can have eternal life through his name. I want to ask you, have you found the Son of God? Have you found Jesus Christ? Have you found eternal life through believing in his name? Jesus loves you, and he's searching for you, just like I searched for my little boy, and I found him. And may God inspire you to find Jesus Christ, the Son of God, and through trusting in him, to have eternal life through believing in his name.
1: If you enjoyed this short devotional with Steve Wolberg, you can hear more messages online at His Voice Today.

You're tuned to listener-supported KWJD LP 92.1 FM on Onalaska, Washington, your source for easy-listening Christian music, both old and new, of every style.